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4: Emma.
3: Yes, you certainly are. So what did we just hear? We just heard, I've got to get my bit of paper here, Tanya Nietzschemann, Bigger the Hoops, that was the name of the song.
4: Oh, yeah. It sounded very country.
3: Yeah, it was a bit country, wasn't it?
4: Yeah.
3: Anyway. And before that was Tillet. I hope I got that one right. Basketball Boy. And as it happens, we've got a basketball boy on the line. Hello, Basketball Boy.
4: Basketball Boy.
5: G'day, g'day.
3: Hello, how are you?
5: Oh, yeah, not too bad this morning. How are you guys?
3: Not too bad.
4: Good, thank you.
3: Spoiler alert.
4: Yeah.
3: It's one of my boys.
4: Yeah, which one?
3: The tall one.
5: Your favourite, I hope.
4: The tall one. The basketball player.
3: Yeah. Well, I was going to say, the youngest boy turned up yesterday at the place too.
4: Oh,
3: yeah, he's taller than me too. Yeah. But no, this is Kyle. How are you, Kyle?
5: I'm doing very well, thank you.
3: Yeah. It's an interesting day today for you, isn't it?
5: It is indeed, yes.
3: Why would that be?
5: I have the amazing experience of feeling older today.
4: How much older? What are we talking?
5: A single year older. Than
3: yeah, you put another one

0: No, not, no, no, God, no.
1: There you go. So life is still bliss.
2: I mean, it's actually quite sunny today, which is quite nice.
1: Oh, yeah. There you go. Yep. Happy days.
3: And, you're not working today. You were telling me off air that you're catching up with some mates this afternoon.
1: Beautiful.
0: Correct. Yeah. I'm young enough to still celebrate my birthday.
1: Yeah, nice. Perfect.
3: So, but the other reason, all right. So last week, how this all came about, and again, digging into how this works, and I've got another message from one of the other daughters as well about what we were talking about before. But last week when you and I were doing the sporting birthdays, yes. I said, yeah, I think one of the kids is coming up soon. Anyway, check my phone. There was a text.
1: Yeah,
3: it's Kyle's birthday next Saturday. All right, thank you for that. So, all right, that's it. And then when the idea of basketball went, all right, let's bring the two things together. We brought you on air.
1: Talking about basketball on your birthday.
3: There you go.
1: Happy birthday, by the way. Yeah. I don't think I've said that yet.
3: Yeah, so it's your birthday.
0: Oh, thank you.
3: and you what? 29?
0: 6. Thank you.
3: but the other one is that you played basketball for a number of years, didn't you?
0: Yeah, I started about 14, I believe, somewhere around there, 14, 15.
3: It was in high school, wasn't it?
0: Yeah, I finished playing soccer and then I was playing recess and lunch with the lads on the basketball court, and then they kind of got me to start joining the I was like an Ingle Farm team, I think it was, first, before I joined the school team.
3: Yep.
0: I think I was about 14, 15, something like that, yeah.
3: Yeah, yeah. Because it was that interesting thing was you and your older brother were playing soccer with the primary school, and the high school you went to, they had I'll call it a soccer program. Yeah. Is that what they had?
0: Yeah.
3: Yeah.
0: Yeah, it was the specialist soccer program, they
3: called it. That's right, yeah. And it was hinged on one teacher, wasn't it? It was the fact that there was a teacher there that did it.
1: Yeah.
0: And then he left.
3: He left.
0: There was like, yeah. And then, yeah, they turned the school back into a rowing and pedal preschool.
3: Yeah. Yeah. but it was interesting because playing soccer, you were pretty much goalkeeper, weren't you?
0: I was exclusively the goalkeeper.
1: I was going to say, with the height, I'm assuming because of the height, you'd definitely be in a goalkeeper
3: but
1: position.
3: But I remember going out to some of the games, particularly for both primary school but also the high school stuff, was there'd be times when you wouldn't see the ball.
1: Yeah.
0: No.
3: And you'd just be literally like that, just standing down there going, the what am I here for?
1: Yeah, it's a bit like that.
0: Best 45 minutes of my life.
3: But the switch to basketball. But the switch to basketball was a bit different, wasn't it? Because you had to do something when you went on court.
0: Oh, yeah, heaven forbid I was part of a team. crazy.
1: Well, it's a faster game, isn't it?
0: It's a lot more, yeah, there's a lot more interactions, like in a play-by-play situation, I mean, mostly because there's half the amount of players on the playing area. But then also, because it's all quite small and put together, you've got, everyone has to pitch in at some point, even if you are just the guy to set screens or rebound. You're at least doing something.
3: Set screens. There you go. See?
1: There you go. You'd be happy to know that your dad picked up on the lingo.
3: But, all right, I'm just going to sit on that screens because I did have a text from your sister, who's the one that told me it's your birthday today last week. They do screens in netball.
1: Oh, they do?
0: Yes, they do.
3: Yeah.
1: Interesting.
3: Which I didn't think,
1: I felt like
0: they do, but it's not very often.
1: Well, and I was going to say, I feel like it kind of, maybe.
3: I'll read the message.
0: Yeah,
3: so I know she's listening. So this is the message as she texted me.
1: Okay.
3: All right.
1: Go for it.
3: Word for word.
1: Yeah.
3: We do a screen in netball. Yeah. It's when one player, often the shooter, blocks both defenders on one side so the other shooter is free to receive the ball.
1: Yeah, actually, I have seen that quite a bit in netball. Yeah. I think that was called screening, but yes, I have seen
3: and
1: that.
3: It also can be used for a center pass from the center pass.
1: Got ya.
3: So they try and screen.
1: Yeah,
3: so,
1: okay.
3: But it's more of a static screen. It's not the sort of screens you do in basketball. It's a bit different, isn't it?
0: It is a bit different. So the ones in netball, I don't know if they play the rule the same as basketball, but the way I see it happen in netball compared to basketball is that it almost looks more like a body block than a screen is set in basketball.
3: Yeah.
0: They're very particular in how screens are set. You can't throw your hip out or you have to have your feet set and things like that. So like I'm sure it's a similar thing in netball, but from what I've seen, it's more like they're just kind of getting in the way of each other without a lot of... I could be very wrong with this.
3: That's all right. We'll probably get a... Kyle, we'll probably get a text, if not a phone call from Bethany very soon. We're going to end up with this family conversation around screening in sport.

0: Orts.
1: Yeah.
0: Maybe that should have been the topic. Screening is... Who else screens in other sports? Give me a call. but I did. I do remember, because you were also a coach, weren't you?
2: I was a coach for a number of years, yeah.
0: Yeah. Didn't you coach your brother?
3: Yeah.
2: I did coach my younger brother, yeah.
0: Yeah.
3: What age group was
2: that? Made him cry
3: that?
2: At least
3: you
2: once.
3: You made him cry?
0: You made him cry?
2: I did, yeah. Hey, to be fair, like, we won that game.
3: It was worth it. It was worth it.
2: It was a grand final, too.
0: It was a grand final,
2: that
0: that's right.
2: So it was a grand
3: that's
2: final.
3: That's like a typical
0: where,
3: sibling
0: where
3: thing.
0: Was that? I got a funny...
2: That was Engle Farm.
0: All right.
2: That yeah. was when we were playing for the Coyotes.
0: That's right.
3: That's so funny.
2: Yeah. Well, he was a tiny little thing back then, but God, he was zippy.
0: Yeah, he was. But that was the thing is, and I was saying to Emma, because at the beginning I asked Emma, you know, had she played? And she said, look, I'm not very tall, but part of it was, and I remember with Xander, I mean, you started tall in the game, didn't you?
2: I like to think so, yeah.
0: Yeah. Well, often you would start as... if not centre,
3: yeah.
0: You'd play that role at some... I remember in your school teams, you might not start as centre, but there'd be times when you had to play that role, wasn't it?
2: Mm, yeah.
0: So, whereas Xander started... Yeah. He was 2'3" when he started basketball.
2: Yeah.
3: How old... But like, what's the age difference? Like, how old were the group that you were coaching?
2: At least with him, it was, if I was about, 16, 17, it would have been about, under 12s, under 14s.
3: Yeah, yeah okay.
2: Something
3: also,
2: like that.
3: That's also hard for, a young player to come in and coach, a group that's somewhat of a similar age.
0: Yeah.
2: Yes and no. It really, because depending on the age range and depends on how you approach coaching that sort of age group, because I've coached from because I took over an academy for a year or two, and so then I was coaching kids from the ages 4 to 18 at different times. So obviously you're with younger kids, you want to make it fun, you want to make it interesting, and it's less about the sport and more about being fun, and you can kind of treat it almost like a play date. On, if they remember what day of the week it is and things like that. But as they get older and if they appreciate the competition, or at least the competitive side of it, that's when you can start drilling in things like technique or strategies and things like that. But even then, again, when you're working with kids that are between ages 8 to 14, you still want to try and at least keep it fun. Because they're still kids, they still want to have fun.
3: Yeah.
2: And even as an adult now, when I play, I don't go out there going, "Oh, this is a miserable slog. I'm not going to play." I still want to have fun while I play. So, with those age ranges, I would always make up silly names for different plays and stuff just to keep it fun and interesting for them. There's a very standard play called horns in basketball, where there's two screens, as we talked about earlier, they get set up onto the 3-point line to let the ball handler get free. We just called it Chicago, the Chicago Bulls. It just made it fun and interesting, and the other team had no idea what we were talking about, which also helped.
3: Yeah.
0: So you have this playbook where you have words for certain things. I mean, American football does that. It's so. The quarterback, when he does the numbers, it has nothing to do with the play.
3: No.
0: They're just made up numbers. It's completely pointless. But you started in school, and I remember taking you to many games when you're in high school, to all the other high schools around Adelaide. And they were, what were they? They were Saturday mornings, weren't they?
2: They were Saturday morning, yeah. Most sports are Saturday morning,
0: yeah. And sort of going all over the place. It was good when you had a home game because you could walk to school.
3: Yeah.
2: Yeah, great, yeah.
0: Except those boys Dad, can you take me to school? I've got a game. But then,
2: no, bloody walk.
0: I got a game. But then when you finished high school, you moved into district?
2: So I took a year before I got into district proper. I started playing for the Forest Hill Eagles,
0: Yeah,
3: nice.
0: And how many years did you play for them?
2: I think I stopped playing at about 2022, so about 3 years with them. Yeah, played a few seasons.
3: Yeah, the Showgrounds.
0: Yeah, what? Yeah, they were based at the Showgrounds. I remember that stadium because I think there was once there were meant to be games there, and it had rained.
3: Yeah,
0: and the games had to be cancelled because it leaked.
3: Well, now they've got a whole new facility there.
0: They're getting a new facility. But Forestville has a very long history.
3: As a basketball
0: here in South Australia. It's had some very well known players come out of that.
3: Yeah,
0: go into sort of to things like the NBL here in Australia. And
3: did you play with anyone, Kyle, that's gone into the NBL or anywhere else?
2: No, I played with, I can't remember his first name. It was one of the Harris boys. I played with his younger brother or something. And that's about as much as I remember.
3: Yeah.
2: I took a lot of hits playing for Forestville, so it's a bit fuzzy.
0: We're talking about basketball, not American football here.
3: One of my questions was, like, the injury of basically getting absolutely pummeled and falling on that court.
0: Yeah.
3: Especially when it's not a spring-boarded court, which we know a lot of them now are. But still, I imagine it hurts.
2: I don't remember it hurting.
3: In all
2: seriousness, I don't remember the bumps or bruises or floor burns or anything. I remember taking the hit, and I still remember having fun taking those hits.
3: A bit of a
2: masochist in that regard, I guess.
0: When it comes to screening, I remember seeing you. That was part of the way that you played, wasn't it? You were quite happy to set screens and to take the hits.
2: So with setting screens, rebounding, taking charges, defending in general, it's a lot of contact, which is, I don't know, I take joy in just taking those hits, especially with setting a screen, getting, you know, one of my guys open to get off a drive or a shot or something along those lines. Or if I get a chance to roll off the screen and back when my legs worked, get like a nice layup or a dunk or something, those were quite nice. And then we're taking charges and stuff, just standing there and just praying that it doesn't knee you in the chest or something. But then when you hit the deck and you see the ref call a charge and then your whole team and the bench all get fired up, you're like,
3: yeah, fair enough.
2: You're winded, but you're loving every second.
3: Yeah.
0: So, and then you started playing for was it South?
2: South Adelaide Panthers,
0: Yeah, so you played, a couple of seasons with them as well?
2: I played about 3 seasons there before I got injured, Yep.
0: And that sort of put you on the sidelines for a little while, hasn't it?
2: It's been about a year and a half since I've played a proper organised game of basketball, or at least in the winter season. I played a couple games in summer, but my lungs decided to just not work properly.
3: Happens.
2: About fitness levels with age. Or something like that.
0: You call it fitness, we just call it age.
3: It's called the aging process.
2: I've had a tomato at this point. I played a few seasons with them, partly because it was just easier for me to get to those stadiums down that way because I was living down south at the time.
0: Yep.
3: But they're also a good club, I think.
0: South, yeah.
3: Yeah, like but across all of their sports. Like, I know their footy and soccer clubs are really good.
0: Yeah, down south. Yeah. And it's a little tight-knit community down south as well across their sports. But we were just talking off air before we came on and I was chatting with you. Pivoted a little bit recently, playing another sport.
3: Ooh, okay.
2: I am currently playing volleyball to try and keep up those said fitness levels,
3: Nice.
2: It is a much lower intense sport, I will say that.
3: Yeah.
0: Yeah, you're not getting as many hits, are you?
3: No. I was gonna say, it's not contact.
2: No.
0: They're on the other side of the net.
3: They physically can't contact you.
2: Yeah. The ref keeps saying, stop touching that. Well, I just want to hit him. I don't know. I don't know what's going on.
0: You're running on the other side of the court screening the ball.
2: Yeah.
0: Stop him from getting it.
3: Yeah.
0: What's it like playing volleyball?
2: Well, I can't appreciate it as much as I can basketball because I just don't know the nuances and intricacies of the game at the same level. But it is really good. Like, it's when you strip it down to its basics, it is a very simple sport. There's a lot more. It's a lot of different techniques to what I'm used to, and I have to kind of unlearn basketball to learn volleyball a little bit.
0: Yeah,
2: basketball especially when you're passing, shooting, it's all backspin. You want backspin, it helps decelerate the ball. Volleyball, it's in your best interest to not do that.
3: Yeah, to smash that ball.
2: You either want no spin or like forward spin to so it can just drop.
3: So,
2: things like that are, it's a bit of a learning experience trying to, like, use your hand in a way you've never used it before. Kind of.
0: Do you feel like you're trying to grab the ball?
2: No, thankfully that has not happened.
0: He grabs it and dunks it over the net.
2: I mean, I've gotten away with maybe using my fingers a bit too much on the ball once or twice just to throw it over the net.
0: Yep.
2: But it's social. It's not that serious. It'll be fine.
0: Yeah. So back to basketball. Out of all the games that you've played, what's a memorable game for you?
2: I've got two of these because there was one district and one social. So there was one social game. I dropped 44 points, which is my personal high.
3: Nice.
2: And that I was making everything that game. I got a couple dunks. I had some near half court shots fall in.
3: Nice.
2: The other four people who were playing, I guess, stopped playing whenever time I touched the ball.
3: They were the goalkeepers of basketball.
0: No, I was going to say, they're just throwing the ball. He's not missing today. Just give it to him.
2: Yeah. I felt absolutely unstoppable that game. It was awesome.
0: What happened the week after?
2: As well.
3: Yeah. 1 week he was Steph Curry, the next week he was not.
2: No, the next week I went back to Joe Schmo. My other game was it was another very high scoring game for me. I had 30 points. That was a district game. I was back when I was playing for Forestville. We were versing the North Adelaide Rockets at the Lights, where their home court.
0: Yep.
2: In the first couple of minutes, I got a bounce pass from one of my teammates. I was cutting through on the left wing, caught the ball. I rose up and I dunked over one of their players, and he was a Rezzy's player for their NBL 1 team.
3: Ooh, nice.
2: So I was quite happy with that.
3: Yeah, you're gonna remember that moment.
0: Did you just smile at him and walk away, or did you say something?
2: No, I was yelling, beating my chair.
3: He went full LeBron on them.
2: Yeah, pretty much. Well, he was a bit taller than me too. It wasn't like I was jumping over someone little.
0: I was about to say, in your memory, he was at least 2 foot taller than you.
2: I think I've seen him one time after it. And I think I was like, I can confirm he was at least 6'5".
3: He was like Carl's Michael Jordan against the Giants.
2: He was my mountain, yeah. I got a couple other ones that game as well. So I scored half of my team's points and we still lost by 30.
0: But
3: it's still memorable for your performance, hey?
0: Yeah,
2: I scored 30 of my team's 60 points. They scored 90.
0: So yeah.
2: Look, the other team wasn't guarding me, so I had a great game.
0: it was sort of like, look, let him score because we're down the other end more often anyway, so it doesn't matter.
2: No, they were guarding your other two guys who could actually shoot threes, and I have never really been the best shooter. So but they had the grave mistake of leaving a lane open, so I got a couple of nice dunks in.
3: Nice.
0: Memorable as a coach.
2: Ooh, okay.
0: The crying incident.
3: It's Xander crying.
2: Ironically, that is actually one of them. It was when I really that was my first memory where I can kind of sit back and go, yeah, I think I kind of knew what the balance was between being like hard on your players as well as still being like a compass for them, putting them in the right direction. So yes, I made him cry, but I wasn't being malicious. I wasn't being.
0: I'll get him on next week and get his side of the story, shall we?
2: Oh, he was just being mean to me. You know? No. So the other team, they were a bit bigger than he was.
0: Yeah.
2: And you know, Xander, he's quite a zippy little guy. He wasn't the highest jumper. But he was quite agile.
0: He was always in their face, wasn't he?
2: Yeah.
0: He was a really good defender.
2: He was a very, very good defender.
0: Yeah, and he could read the play really well too.
2: Yeah, he's a nut for that.
0: Yeah.
2: He and I both are kind of like that.
0: Yeah, that's right.
2: On offense he was struggling to really put the ball in the hoop, and the team was down by I think about I think about 14, 15 heading into the second half. And being at that age range, you're only playing 2 20-minute halves anyway. Yeah. So, but yeah, so I had a chat with him. Like, Xander, you've got to do, I can't remember exactly what I said, but I knew it was inspiring and incredibly motivational.
0: That's what it will be when they do the movie. It'll be this inspirational speech that you made.
2: Yeah, I need Ryan Gosling playing me.
0: Oh, you've already figured that out, have you?
2: Yeah. Well, it's either that or Matthew McConaughey. Like,
3: Love it.
0: Oh, goodness me.
2: But yeah, so at least in that instance, it was seeing that the way I saw the game and the sort of interactions the players on his team could have with the opponent's team and have it just kind of work out was always good to watch.
0: Yep.
2: And then there was one later down the line. I was when I was coaching for Forestville. It was again. I was coaching Xander. He didn't cry this time.
0: He was a bit older. He just walked away from you.
2: It was actually I was actually coaching against one of my high school mates because he was coaching for Norwood at the time. And so he and I, we shook hands at the beginning of the game, going, "You're going down." I was like, "Yeah, like next time, something like that." It was a nail biter of a game. We were down, I think, down two.
0: Yep.
2: With a few seconds left on the clock, we all sat down. I had full faith in my guys. They had full faith in me. We drew up a play, but the play actually broke down. The other team defended it quite well. And the ball got kicked out back to Xander, and Xander and I have never been the best at shooting, but I still had full faith that he was gonna get it, and he did, and we were all quite happy with how that game panned out. So, what I say does, hold some weight if he just stopped crying.
0: Yeah, because I remember a couple of the games with him. He's done that a couple of times. He's won a game right at the end, hasn't he?
2: Mm. Yeah. Oh, they're always the best feeling.
3: Yeah, 100%.
0: I remember one with him. He shot a three-pointer. It was a buzzer beater. It was a three-pointer, and they won. And I had to drive him home.
3: Oh, God.
0: Oh,
3: yeah, was it insufferable?
0: Yeah, I couldn't make him cry.
3: It was insufferable.
2: He was crying hard enough.
0: And I think he lived on that for about a week. It was amazing. I think that's part of soccer it can happen as well, but I think basketball has a number of those times when they're close games it can just be that that one little play right at the end that makes the difference.
3: I think basketball is that game where you have like a soccer or footy and you go, oh, there's a minute left.
0: Yeah.
3: There's no way they can do it in a minute.
0: That's right.
3: Sort of thing.
0: Like, but a long time in basketball.
3: Exactly. A minute in basketball.
2: At least three plays,
3: correct. Yeah. You could get up to 9 points.
0: Yeah.
3: If you're playing, depending on obviously threes and that sort of stuff. Yeah. A minute in basketball is a very long time. I think that's why I do enjoy watching basketball because it is from the start to finish.
0: Yeah.
3: It's always entertaining.
0: But
3: it's
0: always exciting. I think that's the thing with this game is it's good when they're close games. I mean, I've been to a couple of, you and Xander's games where they're blowouts. Either way, you guys have blown it out and you're so far ahead that it's like, all right. But those close games. But I think part of it was you playing in games that were close as well, whether you won or lost.
3: Yeah.
0: You got a lot out of those games, didn't you?
2: Yeah. So with those close ones, as a coach or a player, I will start as a player. So, you can always go, oh, I should have done this, that, or the other at the last second. But then you go, there was a whole 48 minutes to play.
0: Yeah, that's right.
2: Lost by 2 points. That's two free throws. That's, you stepped out of bounds or you made a bad pass or it could be anything. So you can get tunnel vision as a player and go, oh, if I just didn't foul the guy or if I just, this, that, the other at the very end of the game. Which, I've done from time to time as well. And, I've beaten myself up for about 5 minutes about it.
3: Yeah.
2: But you've got to learn. It's a learning experience. You've got to take a step back and go, well, hold on. Like there was a play that, maybe the ref made a iffy call or something, or, maybe we called the wrong play or they just played better than us that day or, you can hold it on. You can't hold your hat on just one play because, again, there's 48 minutes of play. you know, you can't disregard the other 47 and a half minutes just because you ended up not winning the game. And then as a coach, it's a very similar thing. You have a look at the plays as a whole, like the whole game. And I've coached a few close games when I was coaching for South as well. There was a couple of my guys who, you know, they were struggling. We were down by a bit. And, you know, we all we had to do was just tweak our approach a little bit, maybe give ourselves a new direction, try a few different new things, probably when we shouldn't have, or when we probably wouldn't. Other coaches would have gone, no, don't try something new with this finals time. I go, well, to hell with that. I'll do what I want.
0: and learn from it.
2: And, we ended up coming out on top or, you know, bringing it back. And you just turn around and go, look, if we made these adjustments earlier, we could have blown them out. We could have taken a lead and been on the other side of it. It could have been anything. Those close games, you do get a lot out of them. Yeah. You can kind of magnifying glass it a little bit more than a blowout win, because if everything's going right, there's not really too much to look at to improve upon.
0: Mm. Thank you very much, Kyle.
2: That's all right.
0: Yeah, a bit of a last minute thing, but bringing you on. Yeah. But also, you enjoy your day.
3: Yeah, happy birthday.
0: You're a little bit older now. Thank you. With age comes wisdom, so you'll get there eventually.
2: Making more kids cry. Yep.
0: Yes, and some of them might be your own in the future too.
2: Yeah, they'll probably deserve it. So.
0: All right, we'll let you go and enjoy your day. And thank you very much for popping up today and talking about all your experiences playing basketball.
3: Absolutely.
2: Thank you for having me.
0: Not a problem.
3: Thanks, Kyle. Bye.
0: All right. Let's go to a bit of music. A band called Kissing the Flint with Windscreen. You're on Triple B FM.

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0: The Rex is a valued sponsor of Triple BFM. 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There are also school holiday programs, kids' birthday parties, mixed netball and much, much more. So come on and enjoy the Rex, the premier indoor fitness and aquatic centre in our very own Barossa Valley.
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2: Emma.
3: You certainly are. On a love. It's not a bad Saturday morning.
2: No,
3: I was going to say afternoon.
2: No,
3: it's not
2: still
3: afternoon.
2: The morning time.
3: It's still morning time. Yeah, it's only, what is it, 11 minutes past 10. If you just got out of bed, good on you.
2: Absolutely.
3: Enjoy make the most sleeping. Of it. Yeah, and a big thank you to Kyle for coming
2: yeah,
3: on
2: absolutely.
3: And chatting about. I'm probably going to get some of the other kids now to go, oh, when can I
2: yeah,
3: go on radio?
2: The
3: other one is, and we didn't talk about it with Kyle, he's actually been up here a couple of times. He's been part of Radio Plays.
2: Really?
3: He's done live radio plays
2: no
3: with us.
2: Way, has
3: yeah,
2: he?
3: Yeah, yeah, yeah.
2: Hey,
3: he's come
2: I
3: up to live radio plays, yeah.
2: Good on him.
3: We just heard from Smoked Salmon.
2: Yep.
3: Smoked Salmon.
2: Yep.
3: With their song Hell in a Hand Basket.
2: Because
3: okay. We're doing basketball, so basket's in there.
2: Yes, it is.
3: And before that was Kissing the Flint with Windscreen Dream. As I said, it's just gone 11 minutes.
2: After 10?
3: Yeah. 11 minutes past 10, so let's do the weather.
4: This is a weather update brought to you by Triple BFM's media partner, The Leader, the Barossa's favourite newspaper.
3: I should have had this sorted out before.
2: I was going to say refresh.
3: Yeah, refresh.
2: See there what it is.
3: It's 12.5 degrees out there. It says it feels like 9.7. Going for a top of 15.
2: Yeah.
3: It says 0 to 1 mil of rain. So depending on where you stand, you might get wet
2: yeah.
3: or not. One or the other. What's the week? Tomorrow, 14. Ooh, a whole degree.
2: But no, less.
3: No rain. Monday, 16 degrees. 0 to 1 mil. Tuesday, 17, but 1 to 5 mil. Bit
2: okay,
3: of rain.
2: Bit of
3: Wednesday,
2: rain.
3: 19.
2: Yep.
3: Ooh, getting a bit warm. but 1 to 7 mil.
2: Yeah, okay. So a bit of rain on Wednesday then,
3: yeah,
2: I assume.
3: And a bit of warmer. Thursday, 15 degrees. That drops.
2: Yeah.
3: Lovely 15. 0 to 8 mil. And Friday, 15 degrees. 0 to 1 mil. So a little bit of rain
2: maybe
3: during the week.
2: Maybe a bit of rain.
3: Yeah. Mid to high teens.
2: Yeah.
3: There you go.
2: Not
3: that's,
2: bad.
3: That's what it is.
2: Still winter.
3: We've got a couple of guests in here.
2: We do. A couple
3: hello.
2: Of people.
3: Hello, Neve.
5: Hi.
3: Hello, Chris.
6: How you going, Richard?
3: Not too bad. They've been sitting there patiently.
2: They
3: going,
2: have, yeah. Well done.
3: Have either of you ever been on radio before?
5: No.
6: No, I haven't been on radio, no.
3: Oh, no, first time.
2: That's it. Scary?
5: Oh, a little.
3: The reason we have you in, Neve, is that myself and Steve met you on Monday evening, didn't we?
5: We did,
3: But what was going on Monday evening? Why were you there?
5: We were having a meeting for the Budburst music festival that's coming up in October.
3: Yep. Yeah, October 10?
5: October 10th.
3: Where is it? Do you know, can you remember where it is?
5: Oh, no, it's just left me.
3: It's Keys Winery.
5: Yeah, that's right.
3: In Lindock.
7: Mm-hmm. It's the same place every year.
3: No, it's going to be at Keys.
2: Yeah,
3: no, it's been at a few different places.
2: Yeah.
3: It'll be
2: nice.
3: At Keys, yeah. So there's yourself and five others, I think, and then they've got two guest performers as well.
5: That's right.
3: Who have performed at Budburst in the past.
2: Yeah, nice, okay.
3: But we were chatting with you afterwards, with you and your mum. Kathy, and Kathy can't be here because she does gymnastics coaching.
6: She's coaching
2: in the morning.
6: Yeah,
2: nice. Okay.
3: Yeah, I have to get her in here because we're all about sport as well.
2: Yeah,
3: but we do everything.
2: Yeah, no, I'd like to talk to gymnastics.
3: Well, no, Kathy.
2: So Kathy from does gymnastics.
3: Like it's to hard to talk to a sport.
2: Well, it is, but I'm happy to talk
3: sport.
2: To someone about gymnastics.
3: Yeah,
2: it's an interesting one.
3: Did you ever do gymnastics?
5: Yeah. I did.
3: Because I was going to say your mum. Your mum's the coach.
2: Yeah, that would be like a given.
5: Yeah.
2: It would be just automatic.
5: Mm-hmm.
2: Did you enjoy it?
3: Just a minute. Let's check if Mum's watching and listening.
5: Yeah.
3: No, Mum's listening.
2: Did
3: you enjoy it? Did you?
2: You loved it.
5: Yeah.
3: Yeah. Right. Mum, turn off the radio. Did you really enjoy it?
5: Yeah.
2: Music was
6: that's
2: better.
6: That's why she's here with you, Richard.
3: Yeah. That's why she's moved to music.
2: You preferred music, hey?
6: it's hard to sing like she does and balance on the beam at the same time.
3: Oh, no.
5: Yeah.
3: Some brilliant performers also dance, and it's their balance.
5: Yeah.
3: And they're able to, if you like, hold poses.
2: Yeah.
3: Right? So gymnastics could be a really good in, to being a musical performer.
5: 100%.
3: Yeah, see? Yeah. I'm trying to bring the two together. Yeah. Just to give you an out.
6: It worked for Miley Cyrus, didn't it? A wrecking ball. That's the rings, isn't it?
8: Oh, God, the wrecking ball.
6: It's not the typical introduction to gymnastics, but anyway.
3: You brought him in, Niamh.
5: Yeah, right? Yeah, that's true.
8: You allowed this.
3: So, Niamh, let's do the music stuff, shall we? Mm. So, you're a performer.
5: Yep.
3: So, you're going to be at Budburst singing and playing guitar?
5: Yes,
3: I will. So, how long have you been singing for?
5: Probably, you know, I've loved it my whole life.
3: Yeah.
5: Dad always just had music playing my whole life.
3: Yeah.
5: Mm. But I really, I guess, took it up when I got to high school.
3: Yeah.
5: Because I have some, like, really incredible programs at my school. Like lunchtime things, like performances within the school.
3: Yeah.
5: So I'd say probably 2 years. It's been my really focus for singing.
3: Yeah, all right. Cool.
5: And then guitar too. Very much self-taught. Very much still developing. Okay, cool. But again, like, you know, the 2 year kind of mark.
3: All right.
5: Yeah, cool. So yeah.
3: But the other one is that you write your own pieces.
5: I do.
3: Did you start right at the beginning writing your own pieces?
5: I don't think so. I think I had a period where I just listened to Taylor Swift. And then I was like, "Oh, what if I try what she does?"
3: Yeah, yeah.
8: Yeah, you're gonna have some sort of inspiration somewhere, someone to turn to. Yeah, like absolutely.
5: And I was just messing around with some chord progressions. So I was like, "Oh, okay, this is like something that's like, you know,
8: sounds good,
5: sounds all right."
8: And
5: I just haven't stopped. So that's probably been for 2 years as well. So it's all very much.
3: So how many songs have you written
5: up? I have ones which I don't really count them because, you know, they're a bit more on the weaker kind of side, but maybe like 12, maybe.
3: All right.
5: 13, cool.
3: Excellent. Well done.
8: Very quick. Well,
5: yeah.
3: I mean, nowadays, that's a couple of EPs.
8: I was going to say, that's a lot. That's a quick turnaround.
3: Well, it is.
8: Yeah.
3: It is. Because the other thing, with Steve and I chatting with you and Mum on Monday, we went, would you like to come into the studio and perform for us?
5: Mm.
3: And you weren't very hesitant. You went, yes, I'd love to.
8: Yeah, absolutely.
3: You didn't
8: even, those opportunities.
3: You didn't think about it, did you? You just went, yep, I'll do it. So, Niamh's going to be in here next week with a live at Triple B session.
8: Yeah, that's cool. Mm-hmm. I was going to say, when's our next live? Are you coming in
3: next
8: for
3: week?
8: One? Yeah, perfect.
3: Yep. Next Saturday.
5: Next Saturday.
3: Next Saturday, you'll be in here.
8: Yeah. You and your own, solo.
5: I know.
8: Wait, are you going to perform all your original stuff?
5: Yeah.
8: So we're also going to stream
3: We're going to stream
8: there
3: it.
8: There it is. Yeah. Excellent. Love it. It's all happening.
3: So, this goes to performances. How many performances have you done?
5: Have I done? Yeah. Oh, I can't even. I don't know what I even count as performances because, you know, in
3: every
5: school,
3: time you stand up and sing and with a guitar. There you go.
5: I guess I'll recount like the recent kind of ones.
3: Yeah.
5: Northern Sound System I did.
3: Oh,
5: lovely people.
3: Oh, they're brilliant out there, aren't they?
5: Oh, and they're so good with just their setup and everything.
3: Yeah.
5: I did an open mic night.
8: Nice.
5: Ages back.
3: Yeah.
5: Cool. I was in a talent competition called Search for a Star.
3: Yep. Yep.
5: And we went to the big church that Guy Sebastian performed in for the grand finals.
3: Cool.
5: That was
3: Paradise.
5: Incredible.
3: Yeah.
8: Nice.
5: Paradise Church. Yeah. What else have I done?
6: You've done the Gawler Carols.
5: Oh, yeah, I did Gawler Carols last year.
8: Yeah, cool.
5: In Pioneer Park.
3: Yeah.
8: Yep.
6: You've done a couple of functions for Apex Club.
5: Oh, yeah, a few community functions and stuff like that.
3: But again, that's partly how you get going.
5: Yeah, 100%.
3: Because I remember, so Chase Larson will be out at the Budburst this year. Mm-hmm. And he's done a live at Triple B session with us. And we met him through one of the Budbursts. But it was talking with him, and it was a very similar thing for him as well, was doing these community events, you know, going along to the shows, doing the, you know, the open mic things.
5: Yeah.
3: Looking for opportunities to get out there, because there's the different facets of being a performer. There's the the learning the craft, so the singing and the guitar playing clearly, but also that because you're writing your own stuff is trying to find your voice within that. What style would you say you are?
5: I'd say I turn pop songs into acoustic songs. That's my style.
3: All right.
5: Just like emotional acoustic songs.
3: Yeah.
5: Like anything stripped back, anything, you know.
8: Yeah,
3: all right.
8: Nice.
5: Yeah.
8: Beautiful.
3: And so when you're writing, what are some of the things that influence your writing?
5: The influence?
3: Yeah.
5: I guess lyrically.
3: Yeah.
5: A lot of Taylor, a lot of those kind of modern singers like Gracie Abrams.
3: Yeah.
5: and musically kind of like all over the place for me. Like I'll go if I'm like, I want it really happy, I'll listen to like, you know, Just Like Heaven by The Cure.
3: Yep.
5: Mm-hmm. If I think more melancholy, you know, those kind of really sad, like I said, those modern modern pop songs like, you know, Gracie Abrams, Taylor Swift. So kind of all over the board, but I don't know, I always try to find songs that kind of like the sound kind of aligns with what I'm trying to say.
3: Yeah, that makes sense.
5: And so
3: as I said, there's the learning the craft, so it's the, you know, the vocals, learning how to do that, work with the microphone, playing the guitar. Then there's writing the songs, doing your own. But then there's the performing side of it as well, isn't there? There's the getting up on stage. Can you remember your first time you're on stage?
5: First time on stage. I'm not going to count school things because that's kind of, you know.
3: You're not going
5: to? I mean, we do an end of year performance called Xavier in Concert.
3: Yeah.
5: Which that was really, I think I sang Valerie, Amy Winehouse. Yes. And I'm sorry, I've just realised.
3: Yeah. We had this conversation some of the Budburst thing there.
5: Yeah.
3: One of the things that I've noticed is so many of the performers that have done Budburst, or I've seen them in other places, Valerie is a song that you all do.
8: Do you know what though? It's a song that all dancers do as well.
3: Is it?
8: Valerie is a thing.
3: What is it about Valerie?
8: I don't know. It's a great song.
3: I've got nothing against the song.
8: It's got a great lyric. I mean, the Amy Winehouse version, her voice is incredible.
3: Yeah.
8: But that song, I swear, is used for everything.
5: Yeah.
3: So you did Valerie. Yeah.
5: We did.
3: Yeah, because I mentioned it at the meeting and I did ask all of you, was anybody doing Valerie? Because I've got tired of hearing the song. And it was after a Budburst, and it might have been Chloe C or somebody. Yeah. The council had organised pop-up things. Yeah. And I was with my wife, we were going for dinner, and it was one evening, and it was one of the musical pop-ups, and I went, I know that singer, and I know, and it was Valerie, and I think it was Chloe C singing. I went, it stands out, it's a standout song, but everybody's doing it. It gets to the point, it's just too much. Find another song, guys.
6: Overstimulation, isn't it?
3: So, but none of you said on Monday that you were doing Valerie, so I thank you for that. So you did Valerie at the school?
5: We did.
3: And what was that like, to stand up in front of people and perform?
8: Well, is it more nerve-wracking to stand up in front of your peers or
3: people you don't know?
5: Definitely my peers, 100%. Definitely small enclosed performances are definitely like, oh my God, I've got to be on my A game for this. Yeah.
3: So what are you learning from that, doing your live performances? What sort of live performance do you do?
5: The ones I have done, so like the Search for the Star, the grand finals, that was a huge, I don't know how many people was that like?
6: There's a couple of thousand of that.
5: Yeah.
3: Wow.
5: Yeah.
6: And the Paradise Community Church.
5: And that's just like, I guess, like, there's so many different feelings when you perform. So that was really, like, I don't know, it was, like, really almost euphoric. Like, all the people, and you just have this, I don't know, really out-of-body experience. But then I've learnt from acoustic gigs, like, the connection you could get to people.
3: Yep.
8: Yeah.
5: So much stronger because you can just look at them and go, this is what I'm singing.
3: Yeah. Because it is that interesting thing, is being able to perform and read the audience and play off them. And particularly when, if you like, they're getting into it, which then feeds back to you as the performer.
5: Oh, it's great.
3: Isn't it?
5: It's amazing.
3: And you can see it, as you said, you can see it in their eyes, but you can also see their body and how they're reacting to what you're doing.
5: Yeah.
3: What's been the most enjoyable performance you've ever done?
5: Ever?
3: Yeah.
8: Hasn't happened yet. It's
5: next week. maybe the grand finals. It was just so out of body, nothing I've ever experienced before, having that many people focused in on you for a good
6: You didn't back yourself. You did a mashup, didn't you? You moved away from your original songs just because of the pressure of a final, but you still pulled off an amazing song. Your mashup of two rock idols of Nirvana and Cranberries.
3: What was the Cranberry song?
5: Zombie.
3: Yeah?
5: Yeah.
3: Oh, wow.
6: And the Nirvana song?
5: Zombie and then Smells Like Teen Spirit.
3: And you mashed them together?
5: Yeah. Because if you look at them, they're pretty much...
3: Oh, I'd love to hear a recording of that.
6: It was televised, but it was It was touching because you blended it so well.
3: Yeah.
6: That you were getting people from afterwards in the audience coming up crying, hugging you, going, you made it feel emotional because of two very emotional lead singers that are no longer with us.
3: Yeah.
6: Who had their own agony that they lived through.
3: But also the fact that they're very emotional songs as well.
6: Yes.
5: They are.
6: And
5: people don't usually see that when they...
6: No, it was gutsy for you to take that plunge in a grand final. And going away from your strong core base, which probably would have got you there as well, but it was great to see you have a crack at it.
3: Why did you decide to do that?
5: I don't know. I was just really... I looked at the two songs. I was like, all right, the chord progressions are similar. And I think I just did one try where I was just singing Smells Like Teen Spirit. And I went into Zombie. I was like, okay, this is like really... This goes, but I think it also adds a new element to both of the songs.
3: Yeah.
5: And then I was listening to both of them and was like, oh my God, they're so much deeper than I ever really thought about.
3: Mm. Yeah.
5: Especially Zombie.
3: Yeah.
5: Especially the real
3: it's
5: story
3: It's one of my favourite
5: it.
3: Songs.
5: Yeah.
3: I love that song. If I ever get chances to play it every now and then, it's a wonderful song.
5: It truly is.
3: Brilliant voice.
6: Dolores' vocals are just, they just cut through everything.
3: They do. They're brilliant. So, you're at Budburst.
5: Mm-hmm.
3: You'll be performing a mixture of originals and covers. Is that my understanding?
5: Yeah.
3: And so, that's on October 10. But you're here next week with us doing six original songs for us. Have you already figured out what you're singing? Or
5: yeah, I have.
3: You have?
5: Yeah.
3: Did you do that when you got home on Monday night?
5: Yes, I did.
6: Monday night into Tuesday morning.
3: Yeah.
5: It's Wednesday afternoon.
3: It's going to be wonderful to have you in here. Because, I mean, we were just talking to, it was one of my sons, but it was his birthday today.
5: Happy birthday.
3: What was it? 26?
8: 26. Yeah. How do I remember that, not you?
3: I got seven kids. I can't remember all the birthdays. I just get text messages from one telling me about the other.
6: Remembering the names is good enough, I think.
3: Yeah. Oh, no, I struggle with that as well. I mean, I've got seven of them. There's Doc, there's Sleepy, there's Dopey.
6: Okay.
3: Yeah. Look, we had a mixed netball team. We had three boys, four girls. That worked.
6: touch rugby.
3: Yeah, that's right. I can do the sports stuff. Not a problem. You're in that position. I don't need to know your names and I don't need to know your birthdays. I just need to know what you're doing on the court. That's it. that's the job of my wife and my kids. They remind me. That's mine. But you're in year 10.
5: I am. Yeah.
8: Yeah, wow.
3: Yeah.
8: Wow.
5: Yeah.
3: No, yeah, that's why I wanted to throw that. I wanted to see Emma's expression.
8: I was like, you're so mature. I'm like, me in year 10, there's no way.
3: Yeah, what are you, Emma? 30?
8: Yeah, 31. Mature than you right now.
3: Yeah, she goes home. I'm prepping for this. It's like Emma goes, I'm turning up 30 seconds before the radio show.
8: Richard's got it. I have faith.
3: We did the George Michael bit right this time. But you're also in a band, yes?
5: A senior rock band.
3: Yeah.
5: In the school. Yeah.
3: In the school.
5: Yeah.
8: Cool.
3: So, what's your role in the band?
5: One of the lead singers.
3: Yeah. Do you play an instrument or you just
5: I
3: sing?
5: Don't. However, I don't because the instrumentalists are like phenomenal.
3: Oh, yeah, right.
5: We had two year 12s.
3: Yeah.
5: One lead guitar, one lead bass, just both incredible.
3: Yeah.
5: And the song, one of the songs, Anastasia by Slash, we did. Both of them are just like insane, amount of work they do.
8: So all next year will be your year, though.
5: Yeah.
8: Because year 12 is going to move on sometime.
3: Hey, look, Freddie walked up and strummed the guitar, and then he had Brian May next to him, but he still strummed.
8: So your whole life is music.
5: Yeah.
8: It's incredible. So you obviously major in it in high school and all of that.
5: Sorry?
8: You like major in it in high school?
5: Yeah, we get to pick our subjects next year.
8: Cool, yeah, nice.
5: Our core subjects. I just did that and I was like, music? Yeah. Oh, yeah, man.
8: Yeah.
5: Oh, yeah.
8: So
3: I'm going to throw this to Dad. What's it like? Is there music in the family? I know, Niamh said you had music on, but is there music?
6: Yeah, look, my background is from Ireland and music was a complementary thing to most families.
3: Yeah.
6: It skipped a generation in me from a point of view of my abilities, but Niamh and her other two siblings are just incredibly musically talented. Niamh can play the piano too, which she's not telling you, and all of it's self-taught and by the ear. And it's the same with a lot of my uncles and aunts. They would spend most nights strumming a guitar, singing songs and doing stuff like that. So it's
5: I think Irish people too, they just go around singing anything and everything. Yeah. Like it's just a part of their...
6: It's cold and wet and miserable most of the year round. So you have a motivation to become a muso.
8: Bring some sort of joy with music.
6: And I think that nation has contributed a fair amount to rock music and trad music around the world.
3: Yeah,
6: so.
3: I mean, I was going to say Irish music is, we know that globally.
8: Mm.
3: And a range of styles and, you know, the chords, whatever. You can go a whole bunch of them that are out there. So yeah, it's, but again, it's being able to support your children and their passions and sort of, yeah, we drive them around. we can't wait for them to get their licenses.
8: Even then, though, does it stop then?
3: No, it doesn't.
8: No, I was going to say, you still want to be a part of it, don't you?
3: But, yeah. But part of it is that it's, and that's for us, is to provide that support for the new and emerging as well. And so when we had that opportunity to chat with you, Neve, on Monday night, it was... As soon as Steve clocked onto that you did originals, when we were sitting around, you said, oh, I've got some original, I've got some covers.
5: Yeah.
3: And then went, we chatted with yourself and your mother a little bit afterwards. Went, could you do all originals? You went, yeah. We've got a spot for you. And so we went, would you like to come in? Yeah. There was no hesitation. It was
5: no-brainer.
3: So next week, it'll be after 1 o'clock. It'll be on Tony Murphy's show. You'll be here. We'll be live streaming it. So not only will you be singing live on the radio to all of our listeners, right? We'll be streaming
8: millions.
3: It, which will be recorded. and it'll sit on our Facebook page after that for people to go back and have a look at it. Facebook's changed the way they do it. It only sits there for a month, unfortunately.
5: Yeah,
3: then they take them off. That annoys me. But anyway, Mark Zuckerberg, do what you like.
8: Here we are.
3: Tech God. but it'll be there, and we'll have a really good opportunity to both hear you but also see you perform.
5: Yeah.
3: So we're very grateful for that. It'll be wonderful. We're really looking forward to it.
5: I'm grateful to have the opportunity. I've never done anything like this whatsoever, so I'm really...
3: It's all part of the industry.
8: That's it.
3: Everybody has to start. As you said, you started with some of the local community stuff. You're starting with local community radio because at some stage in your career, you'll have to deal with the media.
8: And just make sure you mention you started here.
3: When you win that ARIA for Best New Performer.
6: Your first tattoo.
8: As Taylor Swift is handing it to you, just
3: oh, that's the Grammy. You start with the ARIA and then get the Grammy. Yeah. I'm not starting at Grammys. Let's get the ARIA under a belt first.
8: Enough,
3: all right. Brilliant new performer.
8: I'm thinking too big.
3: Yeah, but the other one is that your performance will be able to record it, and we'll be able to provide that to you as well. So you have a recorded version of that as well.
8: Yeah.
3: It'll end up on our website.
8: Yeah.
3: So it'll be wonderful. Thank you for coming in today. It's been wonderful. And we'll get to see you again next week.
5: Yeah.
3: Mum's coming in next week, my understanding is. Dad, you've been sidelined.
6: Absolutely.
5: Are you coming in next week?
6: Oh, I'll be here. I'll be around.
3: Be around? Oh, excellent.
5: I don't know this.
3: Sorry?
5: I didn't know this.
6: Some moral support needed.
3: Well, that was the emails between my people and your people. you're just the performer. You just go and do your thing, right?
8: Everybody,
3: entourage does everything else.
6: just next Saturday. Don't get carried away here, Richard.
3: It all starts somewhere, all right? It all starts somewhere. But part of it is that, again, for us, it's the opportunity to have people like yourselves who are new and emerging, but also give you that experience to be around a whole bunch of other aspects to the industry. Because I know, talking to people like Chaz and a whole bunch of others who have come in there, this isn't something they think that they would be involved in. But it's the industry. You've got to be ready for the media because they're going to want to talk to you. They're going to want to interview you. And they're going to hear about your life story.
8: For sure.
3: Thank you again.
5: Thank you so much for having me.
3: Thank you for coming in, Chris.
6: You're most welcome, Richard.
3: Yeah.
6: Thank you, Emma.
3: Yeah.
6: You're a gracious host.
3: Yeah. No, we have a bit of fun here. We got to disappear in 25 minutes.
8: No, it's gone quick.
3: It has. And it's probably one of the first times we've done two interviews in one day.
8: Back to back,
3: It's
8: good.
3: Yeah.
8: In one show.
3: One show, It's trying to time it all.
8: It's good to talk to people.
3: Oh, yeah. Well, I mean, it's normally just you and me.
8: I was going to say, people don't want to hear from us, do they, all the time? They probably want to hear from everyone else.
3: This breaks it up a little bit more as well, yeah. So, all right, let's go to a song. This is called Hoopleheads by Jonah Primo. You're on Triple B FM.

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2: Emma.
1: Yes, on this lovely Saturday morning. The sun's out. It's quite bright out there.
2: I was going to say, it looks like a beautiful day.
1: Yeah, it does. We just heard from the Delveens with Screensaver. Before that, we had, I can't remember what we had.
2: Me either.
1: Smoked salmon. No,
2: that was before.
1: I can't remember.
2: Yeah. Whatever. Hope you enjoyed it, though.
1: Oh, no. Whatever. We've had a full-on day.
2: Yeah, we have. It's been a big day, hey?
1: Yeah.
2: Lots of people.
1: So we're chatting
2: to everyone.
1: Yeah, if you've just joined us, you've missed out on two really good interviews. We started with Kyle, with his basketball.
2: And yes.
1: It's his birthday today.
2: Yep.
1: So he's celebrating that. What is he? 29?
2: 26.
1: No, 26. All right.
2: 26. He reminded you. And God, not that old. Wow, thanks.
1: I like how he did that really quickly too. But part of it was, again, with his basketball, he started playing, but then he decided to move into coaching as well.
2: Yeah.
1: Did you ever do any coaching in the sports you played?
2: Yeah. Soccer, coached my cousin's team.
1: Yeah. Did you make anybody cry?
2: No. That was brilliant. Just when he asked him about coaching and he goes, yeah, no, I made Xander cry. Okay.
1: Made my brother cry.
2: Sibling things.
1: Those two things go together. But it was a grand final. I remember that grand final.
2: That was so funny. It's just sibling things. I wasn't expecting it, but also kind of like, yeah, okay, sounds about right.
1: Yep. But they did win.
2: Yeah,
1: they won.
2: Yeah. That was what he said. It made him cry, but they won.
1: Yeah.
2: Okay.
1: Yeah. I was coach.
2: Worth it.
1: It was worth it. Yeah, as I said, at some stage we might have to get Xander on and go, all right, remember that time Kyle made you cry?
2: That was your basketball career, Xander. How did you go?
1: What can you recall of that game? You'd go, I didn't cry.
2: The abuse.
1: I didn't cry and I won the game.
2: I had something in my eye.
1: Yeah.
2: It flew off the ball.
1: Somebody got their finger in my eye. That's what it was. Yeah.
2: A leaf flew in.
1: Yeah, I'm giving you an out here, Xander. big thank you to him. And then we've just had a good chat with Neve and her dad, Chris.
2: Yeah.
1: And Neve is a local performer.
2: Yeah.
1: And she'll be
2: at... Very young local performer.
1: Yeah.
2: Like, wow.
1: Yeah.
2: Some of the talent.
1: And that was the thing. And that's always what's been really good being involved with Bud Burst has been this opportunity to meet these new and... And it's the reason for Bud Burst.
2: Yeah.
1: I know talking with the organisers and that's why they created it.
2: Yeah.
1: They've created it to give an opportunity for young people who are either in high school or have just finished high school to come and perform and, if you like, support them in developing their careers.
2: Yeah.
1: And then we've sort of got involved going, all right, how can we help? And so that's why we live broadcast it.
2: Talking to Neve, like, you know, if you're doing all originals, you know, come on in, play, and then when you've got another whole set to, you know, that you've created and you're happy with them, come on in again. Like,
1: but again,
2: why not?
1: It's that issue of everybody starts somewhere.
2: Absolutely. Well, look, in that industry, I mean, sport's a little bit different, but certainly in the musical or just arts industry, you really just got to get yourself out there.
1: Yeah, that's right.
2: Like, it's just one of those things, and I saw it a lot in dance as well, and, you know, different dancers going to different places or taking up different opportunities to dance in, you know, events and things like that, because if you don't do that,
1: you're not going to
2: be seen.
1: Being in a video clip.
2: Yeah, correct.
1: Right?
2: Yes. Yep,
1: being a, you know, a backup dancer or whatever.
2: Yeah,
1: For a performer.
2: Yes.
1: You know, being on stage.
2: Absolutely.
1: Yeah, the performer's everybody's, but you're part of the thing.
2: And like you sort of said to me, it's all about building a CV. Like,
1: that's
2: I did this and here's the footage.
1: Yep.
2: Like, this is where I was.
1: And this is where I've been and this is who I know. It's also developing the networks.
2: It's one of those. And look, you do see it a lot. Sport is very different, particularly when it's a team-based sport. You kind of have to be noticed. Obviously, you get traded to different clubs and teams, particularly like the first division, the NPL division.
1: But I think, go back to, we talked about this with the World Cup, is that there were some players that, you know, particularly the Australian players, some of those new and emerging players,
2: yeah.
1: clubs were looking at them.
2: They were.
1: Right? And then they went, oh, we like you.
2: Well, since the World Cup, I think I've seen heaps of the – I reckon more than half of the starting 11 have been picked up by international clubs now.
1: That's right.
2: Particularly the goalkeeper. I think he's heading over to a yeah. French team.
1: Yeah. And everybody, when he came out and played
2: – Everyone was like, this guy, Melbourne Victory, what's he going to do?
1: Yeah, but it was like, yeah. why aren't you putting in our regular keeper?
2: Correct. Who, by the way, was the keeper that lost us the penalty? Well, yeah, I know, but do you know what I mean?
1: Yeah.
2: Beach was so good.
1: He was.
2: And all power to, like, he deserves to be picked
1: up. Popovich went, nah, him.
2: Yeah.
1: There you go. And he gave it a go.
2: That's it.
1: You know, so.
2: But a lot of the players, even being picked up by US men's teams
1: that's
2: now,
1: right.
2: which are getting more and more traction as well across
1: that's
2: the
1: right.
2: globe. So, no, 100%. But, music is certainly – the arts in general.
1: Yeah.
2: Obviously,
1: I come get
2: from a bit of
1: a
2: dance, dance family. But, certainly the arts, music, you've got to get yourself out there.
1: Yeah.
2: There's no other way to do it.
1: All right. Let's do Who Am I, shall we?
2: Excellent.
3: Who am I?
1: I don't know. What are the clues from last week?
2: Clues from last week. I was born on the 1st of March 1990. In 2016, I was the first Australian athlete to qualify for both the Summer Olympics and Summer Paralympics. I won a gold medal at the 2018 Gold Coast Commonwealth Games. I won a bronze medal at the 2020 Tokyo Olympic Games.
1: Yeah. Who was it?
2: Melissa Tapper.
1: Melissa Tapper.
2: Tapper.
1: Yeah, Melissa Tapper.
2: Tapper.
1: There you go.
2: Dabby.
1: Tap, tap.
2: All right, this week's clues. I was born on the 19th of January 1969. Across my career, I played for clubs in Australia and the US. I was three-time NBA champion. I was a member of the Australian team that competed at the 1988, 1992 and 2000 Olympic Games.
1: There you go.
2: Who am I?
1: So if you can get onto social media.
2: Yeah.
1: Not if, when.
2: When.
1: When you get on social media, that'll be up there from 11 o'clock.
2: Yes.
1: If you can beat Andrea, because she got on there again and she said it was Melissa. Well done, Andrea.
2: Yep.
1: And I just have to let you know, Emma, when she's filling in, you cannot show her the Who Am I.
2: Definitely not.
1: Right?
2: Definitely not.
1: So
2: be very secretive.
1: Not that it makes much difference. She's sitting there, she's writing it out, and she goes, I know who that is.
2: She's already, calculated it in her head.
1: Honestly, working with her, it's like, I know who that is. It's like, I haven't finished reading it, Andrea.
2: Yep.
1: So get onto social media. We're on Instagram, we're on Facebook. It'll be posted at 11 o'clock.
2: Absolutely.
1: Get on there and do it. I'll be back next week. You're back next week?
2: Of course.
1: You're back?
2: Yeah.
1: You sure?
2: Yeah.
1: All right. Definitely. And then I'm going to have a week off.
2: Yeah, you are.
1: Yeah.
2: First week off in 4 years.
1: Yeah, but next week we've got Neve coming in to perform live at Triple B Studios for a Live at Triple B session. That'll be during Tony Murphy's show. We've got the wine show coming up very soon.
2: I think they might have
1: a guest speaker. Just a guest.
2: Just a guest.
1: There's people everywhere.
2: Yeah.
1: It's turned into a little hubbub.
2: It's quite busy out there.
1: Little hubbub.
2: Yeah.
1: Yep, little hubbub. So wine show and then Tony Murphy's on. He'll be doing what Tony Murphy does.
2: Yeah, can you actually ask him what years he was doing?
1: Oh, I don't know. It's 75, I think.
2: Is it 75?
1: Yeah,
2: still?
1: I think it's end of 74, 75, he's doing. And then Goof is in.
2: Yep.
1: And then Norm is in the house taking your requests in the evening. All right.
2: There you go.
1: The thing that you need to be aware of is that we have a radiothon starting on Monday.
2: Yes.
1: Our radiothon starts on Monday.
2: I did see that put up on Facebook as well.
1: There's Facebook stuff happening.
2: Yes.
1: There's things going around everywhere. We're fundraising for a new audio desk.
2: Yes.
1: You'll be able to go to the Triple B website. You'll click on the radiothon button and that's where you'll be able to donate. So
2: Absolutely. Stay
1: tuned for more news about all that. But, lots and lots happening around the place.
2: Absolutely.
1: All right, I'm going to finish with a performer called Lance Friend with their song Windscreen View.
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2: Bye.

0: It's the Wine Show. It's just gone 11 o'clock here on Triple BFM. David DeVries and Ben Edwards. Virginia's off having a dirty weekend, usual stunt. But we do have someone joining us here in the studio as an honorary host, Sam Pfeiffer. Now, long-time listeners of the show will know that Mel Macchio was... I think is Sam's cousin.
1: Correct.
0: She was a co-host here for a very long period, so he's following a family tradition.
2: Indeed.
0: How are you, Sam?
2: I'm great. Thank you. Yep.
0: So you're here because you're the chair of the Maranaanga. I was going to say town band, but no, you're the Maranaanga.
2: You don't want that.
0: The Maranaanga Wine Show. So how long have you been doing that?
2: I've been on the committee for 4 years and mm-hmm. this is my first year as chair.
0: Okay. And what is the role of the chair?
2: Essentially just lead the committee. It's a volunteer-based committee. It's the 23rd year of the Maranaanga Wine Show this year, which is the only sub-regional wine show in Australia, we think, and certainly the only one run by a church.
0: Okay. The... long-time listeners will probably know this. We've been covering the Maranaanga Wine Show from year dot because I think the radio show was running a couple of years before. So we've been sort of supporting you guys right from the get-go.
2: Fantastic.
0: But, it's a church-based operation. Why don't you give a brief history to those new listeners who may be unfamiliar with the backstory?
3: Because the venue's moved a few times.
2: Yes, in terms of the public tasting it has. Yeah. Judging has always been at the church. Fry Church. Yeah, so essentially it was I think, you know, the Barossa Wine Show is a quite a big show. And you have certain volumes that you have to hit to enter that show. Enter. Yeah, so you have to have a minimum of 50 dozen wines of the wine that you're entering available for purchase, I guess. Whereas there's a lot of people around the Western Ridge who are small backyard kind of winemakers, and it gave the opportunity to, you know, people that couldn't enter the Barossa Wine Show to enter a show and, you know, go up against, you know, bigger brands like Seppeltfield and Hentley Farm and Sharkey and those kind of guys. So that's kind of how it started.
0: And I think what's been really interesting about it is right from the very beginning, the level of judging and the standard overall has been really high. I mean, in terms of you have not said, okay, well, it's only a regional show, so we'll treat everybody, you know, mark them on scale. You've more or less said, no, we're going to get in the best judges. We're going to apply the national standards. And
2: 100%.
0: We're going to, you know, if you win a gold, it's going to mean something.
2: Absolutely, yeah. And I think that's given it a lot of credibility. Mm. You know, I think one of the chair of judges on the first show was Stephen Henschke. And we've gone through a whole heap. From there, current chair of judges is Tim Dolan, who's chief winemaker of Kaisler here. So we've got a good panel this year and it should be another good show, and almost a record number of entries this year as well. So
4: has the total number of entry limit moved at all? I mean, there was a hard limit on the total number, wasn't there?
2: And we've hit that, yes. So it's 125. Yeah. I think we've got 127 this year. But 1 year we did 136 and that was a long day.
0: Okay.
2: Most shows on the national scene will do about 100 wines a day. So we're just over that. So it's a big day.
4: And you're trying to do all the judging in one day?
2: Correct.
4: There you go.
2: And we want to keep it that way.
4: Yeah, yeah.
2: Otherwise, you start asking people to take a lot of time out of their, you know, their jobs and everything
4: like
2: that.
4: Yeah, yeah.
2: To judge.
4: And that would affect the list of available people.
2: Yeah. That's right, yeah.
0: So what's the philosophy of the tasting for the Maranaanga wine show? What are the sort of things the judges are looking for, and what do you regard as being a good expression of a Western Ridge wine?
2: Yeah, it's a good question. I think that that's where this uniqueness of the sub-region comes out. But, I mean, traditionally you're talking bolder expression of Shiraz was mm-hmm. always the highlight. But nowadays I guess there's these beautiful, elegant expressions of things like Grenache. The Grenache class this year is the biggest class in the whole show this year. So that's a sign of the times, I think. So a little bit more of that prettier.
0: Was that expected?
2: It's been growing every year. But, yeah, I think we've got 20 in that one class of just Grenaches. So there's 10 classes. But, I mean, really, we're just looking for – the judges are always just looking for pure expressions that are clean, no faults, and I guess do that sub-region justice, which is certainly typically in that Boulder space. But also, you know, there's some of the oldest vineyards in the Barossa on the Western Ridge. There's certainly some amazing sites. So, yeah, we've got blends, we've got whites, we've got rosés, you know, so it goes through the whole gamut, which is quite nice.
0: So what are you doing there, Ben?
4: I was rummaging around. I knew I had a few of these.
0: Yeah.
2: Here we go.
4: These are the exhibitor lists from previous Maranega wine shows.
2: Right.
4: What have I got? I got 2023, 2018, 2019. I thought I had more than that.
2: Mm.
4: So anyway, sorry, I'm interrupting. So we have a sort of... I remember going to... I think it must have been... When was the first one?
2: 23 years ago.
4: 23 years ago. So that would put us when?
0: 2003.
4: 2003, yeah. Sorry. All right. So I reckon I went to one where the public tasting was at the church in about 2007, 2006.
2: Yeah. And from there we went to Seppelsfield.
4: Yeah.
2: And, you know, I think that's the other interesting thing is we're the only show that has a People's Choice Award. So, yeah, when you came to that tasting, you get to try all of the wines, and then there's a vote.
4: A blind. It's more or less a blind tasting. The bottles are all hidden, and it'll be the class winners.
2: Correct. Mostly. Plus three that are gold medals.
4: Yeah.
2: Because we don't want them all to just be trophies.
4: Yeah.
0: And it can be difficult because you are literally comparing a Riesling with a. With a port, you know. So,
4: in a sense, though, it does mimic what the judges are up against in the wine of show part, like the last stage where they've got to compare all the classes to pick a best wine of the show.
2: That's right.
4: Judges have to do the same thing at the end.
2: Yep.
4: I think that's the depth of knowledge, perhaps of what things should be there, that requires a certain historical depth of knowledge. And a guy like Tim Dolan should have that. He's been around for ages.
0: But it is an interesting thing, isn't it? Because it's like horses for courses. How do you decide which is the wine of show? It becomes very difficult.
4: It's a survey, in a sense, of this group palette, you know, what really reaches out to you. I mean, it's a survey of as well as the nature of the wines, it's a reflection of the nature of the audiences, as much as anything.
2: Yeah.
4: So, you know, if some miracle fortified comes out of that puzzle, that's a reflection on the audience just as much as if, you know, like the big Shiraz or, you know, some crafty, amazing Roussanne that emerged that season or whatever, you know, came out of the public tasting puzzle. I mean, all of that's a really interesting data point.
2: Yeah, it is. And I mean, the wine of show last year was Sharkey's A Thing of Beauty Grenache, and it was a very light, very pretty, very floral, aromatic style, and that was the judges' wine of show.
4: Yeah.
2: However, then the people's choice was a Shiraz from Elk Wines, I believe.
4: Yeah.
2: And that's the cool thing, though, these, you know, it's not just trophy winners that go into there, so there can be some others that go into this people's choice. And I actually think that's probably the best trophy of all. You get that wine on by the glass at the Appellation at the Louise for a year.
4: Yeah.
2: So that's the trophy, is to get you, and we're all trying to sell wine, so I think that's the one to win.
4: Wow. That's awesome.
2: Yeah.
4: So, but that's an interesting point too, because I suppose that is perhaps a reflection of perhaps the historical knowledge that's embodied in the judges and their understanding of this trajectory of Grenache that's been going on for the last 15 years or so, versus perhaps on a more immediate the more immediate satisfaction of a big fat Shiraz to that audience on the night.
0: Well, I would imagine the judges have a sense of the struggle. So if it was a particularly difficult year for Grenache, evolution. And then they come up with a very good Grenache, and I think they would be leaning in that direction because they'd be going, okay, I know it was a It was a Grenache, wasn't it? Mm-hmm. The judge. Yeah. And that, I'm sure that factors in as well. It's like, okay, all things being equal, they're both brilliant, but they work so much harder to get this one over the line than this one.
2: Mm.
0: We're going to reward the winemaker rather than the grape. Where I think the mug punter is more inclined to go, no, I like that
2: this
0: one.
2: This is what I like.
0: Yeah.
4: Exactly.
0: I mean, I'm for me, I think it's the not necessarily the wow factor, but it's the surprise factor. Mm. You know, you taste one and you go, oh, that's a little bit different.
2: Mm-hmm.
0: And that's that's unexpected. That always scores highly with me.
4: Well, that's why you and I gravitate to the
0: Funky table,
4: the emerging varietals table,
2: right?
4: And take great delight in finding new varieties, that are new things that we haven't found before. So. Mm. So that's fantastic.
0: Well, what are some of the new varieties that are floating around at the moment that you're aware of?
4: Is that, what's going on? To me, the interesting part has been the white wine class, which is kind of small, and but it's in stark contrast to what you would see at the Barossa Wine Show as far as the varieties that are turning up.
2: Correct. That's because, I guess, Eden Valley Riesling can be entered
4: dominates
2: in.
4: Over there a bit. Yeah.
2: That's... You know, that's not our side of the river, so there's not as much Riesling, but you see some Semillon, some Chardonnay, and more so now Roussanne, Marsanne blends, which I think have been really exciting, and that's what the judges also have been excited by, with the region being able to go diversify a little bit.
0: Yeah.
2: Even Nero di Evola, Montepulciano, like there's some different...
0: Those are 2x5s.
2: Yep, same here. Even Cinso, I believe, the cutting, they won last year for their Cinso.
4: Okay. We spoke to...
2: Belinda?
0: Belinda, yeah, she's been on a couple of
4: 2 weeks ago. Yeah.
2: Okay. Yeah, she's great. And she was actually on the committee for the last 3 years. But, yeah, so I think that anything that can adapt to the climate change, I think is going to be, you'll see some different varieties getting pulled out, or... And if they've still got good roots, they'll graft over to some of these more Mediterranean, drought-tolerant varieties.
0: So if you had to sum up the terroir of the Western Ridge, what would it be?
2: I mean, the soil's more... It changes. There's so many different soil types. Mm. But, I mean, I would say that it's that more that deep clay loam over limestone, most of it. But... We don't have as much of that sandy soil that you get kind of in Vinevale and all of that.
4: Perhaps not the black clays that are in Bethany.
2: Yeah, it's more that kind of that red brown cracking clay.
4: Yeah.
0: What sort of varieties does that suit?
2: Well, I mean, look, traditionally it has been Shiraz, but I certainly think, you know, look at the terrace vineyards in Seppelsfield of Grenache. So I think that Grenache is really, really well suited. And personally, I also think Cabernet. I think Cabernet is always a strong class, and kind of gets forgotten because Shiraz and now Grenache is this the new thing. You know, well, people are talking about it, but, you know, Cabernet is still the second largest planted variety in the Barossa.
0: So, what about the topography of the area?
2: Yeah, I mean, it's undulating, but it's not as hilly as what a lot of other regions are. You know, you think about as you go out to Gummersall, you kind of get more into that hilly space.
0: Yep.
2: But nothing's too elevated, really. Like, you know, you think about 450, 500 metres Eden Valley up there. You know, we're pretty low compared to that. But, yeah, I would say that, you know, there's always opportunity for having, you know, east-west facing slopes, which is going to protect you from the, you know, the heat of the day, which is usually the struggle with... You know, you go over to New Zealand and are pulling up all their, you know, making sure that they have all the fruit exposed on the vine, whereas a lot of us, we're shading a lot of it these days because of climate change.
4: That something as simple as that could be why Shiraz is actually really well suited to this this environment, because it just, its habit is that.
2: Yeah.
4: Like it's sort of has
2: it rolls
4: this
2: over.
4: Rolled over drooping canopy, in contrast to... a Mataro, for example, which is like far more upright, even though Mataro goes pretty well here as well. Yeah. But as far as sunburn and stuff goes, Shiraz kind of protects itself just because of the nature of its canopy, which is I never really considered that before.
2: Yeah, and you do see some, you know, sides will lift one foliage wire to kind of hold up one side of the canopy to get some morning sun or whatever. So, yeah, there's a lot of different techniques you can use to protect the grapes.
4: Yeah.
0: So when I think I never went to the one at the church, mm-hmm. but I've been to a few at
4: Sebblesfield.
0: And in the early days it was actually in the over near the tasting area. And mm-hmm. I think there was the people's choice was down in the basement.
2: Oh, really?
0: Yeah, it was sort of like a bit of a labyrinth to get there.
2: Right.
0: And then it moved into the big hall, which is where they do – that's where my son got married, actually. So,
2: okay.
0: Yeah.
2: Yeah.
0: And I guess it kind of outgrew itself, didn't it, because it was just so busy. And
4: some of those nights got pretty big.
2: Yeah. Oh, yeah.
4: Yeah.
2: Well, and, you know, the funny thing is, you know, that it was a serve-yourself.
0: Yes.
2: So RSA
0: we did enjoy that.
2: I think a lot of people did, whereas, you know, so basically that was how it was up until COVID, and COVID changed all of that. And I was on the committee then, and that's when we ended up doing it at Old Redemption, and we have a whole group of volunteers who come and pour for us now, and they all have their RSA, and
4: which is great, because I mean that, under the similar circumstances, Barossa Wine Show abandoned its public tasting.
2: Correct.
4: Just went, that is the thing that we don't want to manage because of some things that unfolded at certain intervals.
0: Well, people were showing up with cheese boards.
4: Yeah, and picnic baskets.
0: Yeah.
4: So it was getting a little bit out of hand.
2: We supplied the cheese at ours.
4: Yeah. Goes fast.
0: And what's everyone sitting out on the lawns at Yulumbra?
4: At Yulumbra. It was
2: brilliant.
4: It was. I actually took my dad to one of those days because he has been a grower for a long time, would often speculate about his what he thought shows were and how they worked.
2: Mm-hmm.
4: And I'm just like, yeah, okay, let's go and have a look at one.
2: Yeah.
4: And let's taste our way through this giant room. And at the end of it, you'll tell me what you can perceive and how your mouth's feeling. And he was like, wow, that was really hard. And I'm just like, yeah.
0: Mm-hmm.
4: Yeah,
0: I can't believe people can get through 100. I mean,
2: it's a hard job.
4: Yeah.
2: There's
4: an art and a craft to it for sure.
2: Oh, yeah.
0: I reckon 40 is my limit. And even that, anything over 20, and I'm really being very selective at that point.
2: But the thing you got to also remember is they don't just taste 127 wines. They almost taste double that.
0: They have to multiply taste.
2: They go back and then they have callbacks, you know, in a class of 20. They'll often have five where there's different opinions. And so then we have to go on and pour those out again, and they look at all those again. So they're probably looking 300, 400 tastings in a day.
4: I'm tired just thinking about that.
2: It's
4: that would be
2: huge.
4: Exhausting.
2: Yeah.
0: Palate fatigue.
4: Yeah. And just general fatigue as well. Because, I mean, you have that little tiny fragment that you don't spit out. Every time you put a bit of wine in your mouth, you know, you'll spit.
0: You get some of it.
4: You get some of it. And once you've done 100, it does affect you.
2: Yeah. Oh, it has to. Yeah.
4: So,
2: but now, tiring. The public tasting side of it, I think, is amazing. Like, I really think it's one of the great community events. You know, we work really hard to put it on, and Peter Lehman's at Old Redemption there do a great job at that venue. It's a world-class venue. It's fantastic.
4: Yeah.
2: So, you know, if anyone's listening and wants to come along, there's still a handful of tickets left, I think. It usually does sell out.
0: Well, let's talk about that. So when is it happening? Where can people get tickets? How much?
2: Yep.
0: We are doing this because you're a community service and a charity, so well, sort of a charity, I guess.
4: So we're allowed to talk locations and prices, which we wouldn't normally be able to.
2: Oh, really?
4: Because we're community radio. We're not allowed to advertise stuff per se.
0: But we are allowed to inform the community about community events.
4: What tips something from a sponsorship into an advertising is mentioning prices and locations.
2: Right, yeah. Well, I mean, this is all of our non-for-profit. All the profits go donated to both schools' wine programs, so Newry Upper High School and Faith. Mm-hmm. So whatever profits there might be, we'll donate that back to the schools, which is really great. So it is on Friday the 28th of August at Peter Lehman's Old Redemption, 7 p.m. start, goes till 9:30, I believe.
0: So that's literally next Friday.
2: The one after.
0: Yeah. Okay, so there's two weeks.
2: A couple of weeks
0: to go.
2: Yep. I think it's $40 for a ticket, which gets you a plum wine glass, a nice wine glass, not the small little XL5s you used to get. And there's charcuterie boards, and the opportunity to taste all these wines and enter the people's choice. And, yeah, so tickets are available at Humanitix. So you just go to Humanitix and type in Maranango Wine Show and it should pop up.
0: Indeed. What are you looking at there, Ben?
4: If you Google Maranango Wine Show, it's in this search, it was the fifth one down. Humanitix tickets for Maranango Wine Show.
2: Oh, cool.
4: Yeah.
2: Oh, that's not bad.
0: So it's easy to find.
4: So it comes up pretty high in the old SOE thing.
0: So that starts when?
2: So tickets are on sale now. Anyone can grab them. The judging is the day before, so Thursday the 27th.
0: What time of the night is it?
2: 7 o'clock. The actual public tasting is 7 till 9.30.
0: Okay.
2: Yeah.
0: And that's at Lehman's. So if you live in Tanunda, you can walk home.
2: That's right. Yeah.
0: Which is good.
2: Hopefully you guys can come along, get you some tickets.
0: We'll make an effort,
4: I think Virginia and Dave, you guys were lined up to go, and I unfortunately have the South Australian Community Broadcasting Association's annual conference to go to.
2: There we go.
4: So I...
2: Places to be.
4: Have to, I'm board member of this radio station, so I have to... turn up to that one.
2: Mm-hmm. Fair enough.
4: It's a great show, though. If you have an interest in community radio, as I do, that's where like all the radio stations from all the state all gather together on that weekend. So it's kind of like going to a wine show.
2: Yeah,
4: in a weird sense, we go talk about the thing that we're most into and show all the things that we've got going on.
0: So this is the state conference.
4: Yeah.
0: We actually hosted that once.
4: I think Richard is in motion to host it again next year here in the Bross Valley.
0: This is going back a few years. I was actually the chair and I said, what do we need to do? Because it's all organised by head office. Yeah. But they just said, well, you need to play host. And they said, what would be really good is if you could get a speaker to talk. So I got the Speaker of the House of Representatives. That'll work. They were rather impressed.
2: Yeah.
4: Fantastic.
2: So how many people would go to that
4: conference?
2: Yeah.
4: Last year it would have been maybe 200.
2: Oh, wow. So it's pretty big.
4: And the footprint is all of South Australia and Broken Hill.
2: Right, okay.
4: So there were lots and lots of folks.
2: Yeah, cool.
4: And all different shapes and sizes. Some radio stations are just like a concrete block next to an oval somewhere.
2: Mm-hmm.
4: Some radio stations like a glass bubble in a mall somewhere.
2: Yeah.
4: And some radio stations are quite large and extensive and have had hundreds of thousands of dollars budgets like Life FM does.
2: Yeah, okay.
4: And then you've got 3D radio in the city is like a hub of Adelaide's sort of local music scene.
2: Okay.
4: Which is kind of – that's I'm involved in community radio because I was always a fan of 3D radio when I was younger.
2: Yeah, great.
4: So, that's how we've ended up doing bands and stuff here because I'm emulating my heroes.
0: Well, our profile will improve somewhat when we move into the new site.
4: That's why we want to try and get the conference out here to sort of show this new site. And
0: for those who don't know, that big construction that's going on by the gallery, which is a culture hub, is going to include the new home for Triple B FM.
2: Yeah. It's pretty exciting, isn't it?
0: Yeah. Oh, yeah.
4: It's been a long time in the making.
2: Yeah.
4: It's taken ages.
2: Yeah,
0: big shout out to the federal government, actually. Thanks for the cash.
2: Mm.
0: It was quite a few million dollars, actually, so we're very pleased with that.
2: I can imagine.
4: So while you guys feel for a moment, did you have any music you might like to listen to today? What do you prefer?
2: Bit of In Excess, maybe.
4: Easy.
0: So you're going to stick around for the entire show, Sam. So what we're going to do is we'll talk a little bit about your... buying out of Whistler Wines, being a fifer.
2: Mm-hmm.
0: I was going to say we should have played The Whistler by Jethro Tull.
4: I'll investigate to see if that's...
0: Since we're going for ironic choices in music.
2: Yeah.
0: So you took that on, you bought that out from your dad, Martin, and you've been there for 6 years.
2: Yeah, so, I mean, I've been in and out of the family business forever. That's what family businesses are like, I guess. But I was my wife's from Canada.
0: Mm-hmm.
2: Funnily enough, grew up skiing at Whistler Mountain. No connection to the brand, obviously. Yeah. Whistler's my last name in German.
0: Yep.
2: That's how the name comes about. But, yeah, so we were living over there and Mum and Dad were looking to step back and my brother was looking to hit my brother Josh as a winemaker and he was looking to kind of dial it back a bit as well. So I came in and the bank bought Whistler I signed the paperwork, basically.
0: Yeah.
2: So, yeah, that was 6 years ago, and, yeah, and we're going pretty well. I mean, the industry is pretty tough. I think for everyone out there would know that if you listen to the news or read anything about it. But, you know, I think we're pretty lucky. We have a little cellar door that's got a good following, and we do a lot of events and live music, and we have a good loyal customer base, which is keeping us going.
0: No, it's a fantastic venue and it's a great location. So yeah. You're sort of snug there, in there, tucked in amongst the
2: gums,
0: the undulations.
2: Yeah.
4: Is it Wine and Stew was the show that you guys ran for a very long time?
2: Mm-hmm. Still with are.
4: Many of my friends who are musicians were in the bands.
2: Right.
4: And mm-hmm. I would come routinely and do
2: that. Stew and Shiraz, that's the one. It's a monster. It's a big one.
4: There've been some of those days were huge.
2: Yeah, I have to. Typically, we hit capacity on those days within 45 minutes and we have to shut the doors and that's it. So 700 people in 45 minutes, bang.
0: That's pretty good.
4: That's pretty amazing. I normally rock in and go, hey, I'm with the band, and then they let me in.
2: Yeah, perfect. That's the way to
0: look at the PA and the boot.
4: Yeah. all right, so the Whistler is not here. There's a song called The Happy Whistler. By
0: that sounds awful.
4: Robertson.
0: Let's not go there.
4: From 1956.
0: Right. But you've heard of the term fife and drum, you know, where the people would walk along with a little.
4: I've heard of it.
0: Whistle, yeah. That's where the fifer is. The they play the fife or the whistle.
2: Correct. So. That's it.
4: Shall we have a song break? Let's go to some In Excess.
0: What, Devil Inside?
4: You read my mind. Yeah. 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

0: Langmaar Winery is the confluence of Barossa history and premium winemaking. The property, established in 1842, is the home of what is believed to be the world's oldest surviving Shiraz vineyard. With its gorgeous grounds and collection of original buildings, Langmaar Winery is a must-visit destination. The Linder family and its loyal family of grape growers are united in their pursuit of wines which offer a pure expression of the parishes which make up the Barossa. 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
1: 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David DeVries, I was going to say Virginia Don't. No, she's doing the Dirty Weekend. Ben Edwards and Sam Fife has joined us, Mel's cousin, so there's a connection there. We've been talking about the history of the radio show and Triple B.
2: Off air.
1: Off air, yeah. Yes. I always say we should record the off air segments. They're usually quite interesting.
2: Yeah. But,
1: so, Sam, Whistler Wine, you touched on the fact that you purchased it 6 years ago. That must have been a bit of a leap of faith.
3: Certainly was.
1: Talk us through the decision to do that, because, I mean, buying a winery, that's the old joke, you know, how to make a small fortune.
3: Yeah. Yeah. I didn't start with the big one, though.
1: No,
3: so.
1: No.
3: I'm all backwards. But no, I mean, look, I think when you're in family business, you especially see how hard your parents and my auntie and uncle work.
1: So for those who don't know, your dad's Martin.
3: Correct.
1: And your uncle's Chris.
3: Yes.
1: Okay.
3: Yep. So my dad kind of had the property since 1982, mum and dad. And dad was running Penfold's Kalimna site at the time.
1: Mm-hmm.
3: And then... basically, we didn't have any fruit on there or vineyards on there at all. It was just grazing.
1: Before I forget, for those who are listening in who may be a tourist or are not familiar with where Whistler Wines is, if you go up Seppelsfield Road, you will find them on the left-hand side before you get to Stonewall.
3: Correct.
1: So that gives you a bit of a sense.
3: Yeah.
1: So you're not quite in Maranangan, but you're on the outskirts, I guess.
3: Yeah. It's interesting because I think we're literally about 100 metres from where they say Maranangan starts.
1: Oh, okay. So what are you, technically Stonewall?
3: We're Stonewall.
1: Oh, Stonewall,
3: yeah.
1: Okay.
3: Yeah. But, yeah, so, no, you know.
1: So you decided to put your hand up. Was this something that the family had sort of been discussing, this idea? Because we've talked about this on the show before, this idea of legacy. You build this product and this brand, and then sadly sometimes they just vanish because the next generation doesn't want to take it over. So I guess your father and your uncle must be delighted that it's staying on.
3: Yeah, I hope so. I mean, that's a big part of why you do it. But also, I mean... to answer your question whether we had a plan and everything, I think probably not a good enough plan. And I think that's something that a lot of, I'd encourage a lot of family wine brands to start that planning earlier, probably than what we did,
1: Was it a cold transition? Like, was there a blend or a bleed over from one generation to another? Or was it pretty much... here's the keys.
3: Well,
1: make it work.
3: Well, look, put it this way. Mum and Dad still live on site.
1: Yep.
3: So, I might get a text message every now and then saying, B block needs a bit more water, mate, or something like that. So Dad still chips in. But yep. I think a lot of people thought that he wouldn't be able to just stop. He wouldn't be able to walk away because he created it all. So I think you either... dabble with it or you cold turkey stop. And I think Dad's done the cold turkey stop. And he basically said, he wants to come to me and say, hey, I wouldn't mind jumping on the tractor and doing some slashing today. Like, is that okay? Rather than me need him to do it.
1: Yep.
3: So he can travel and we've got to shack up the river and stuff like that. So, I think this is the way he wanted it, which was more step back, let me take over, and if I ask for advice, he's always there.
1: I think that's the best way to do it, in my view, being a dad with kids.
3: Right.
1: It's like, you don't want to micromanage or meddle because that's just therein lies anger.
3: Mm-hmm. Yeah, yeah. But it's awesome that they still live on the property. Honestly, one of my favourite things is being down at the cellar door and seeing my parents go for a walk, just walking around and with the dog and seeing them just enjoy what they've created.

0: and so forth. Have you got kids? Or?
1: I do. I've got two little girls. Okay. And they're actually in Canada right now, so I'm a bachelor for the next 3 weeks.
0: Oh, that's right. You're saying your wife is Canadian, yeah. So they're off seeing the in-laws?
1: That's right. So I was there. I just got back on Monday, so I had 2 weeks there. And I do a bit of business over there as well, so we sell our wine in Canada. So that's good. I can kind of ride off the trip and go over with the family, and then they stay usually for another 2 or 3 weeks.
0: Which part of Canada?
1: Vancouver.
0: Okay. Oh, yeah. I know Vancouver.
1: Yeah, so, beautiful part of the world.
0: It's pretty. It's very nice.
1: Yeah. Yeah.
0: So you're running Whistler Wines. Mm-hmm. Talk us through the philosophy behind Whistler. We've talked about the philosophy of Maranango.
1: Yeah. Look, we're an estate-grown, organically run vineyard, although we're not certified organic, but we've been running organically since November 2013 and biodynamically since 2017. And really what we try and do is because, I mean, I'm fourth-generation grape grower in our family, and we have a strong belief that, you know, you can't make good wine out of bad grapes. So everything comes from the vineyard, and that's a huge focus for us of having good fruit and letting the wines shine through, you know, quality fruit, I guess. So actually when my dad retired from Penfolds, he had the opportunity to buy some of the original Kalimna 3C Grange clone, and so that's the first plantings on our property in 94 is the actual Grange clone, which is pretty cool. We think we're just maybe a handful of vineyards in the world with that particular clone. So that's really where it started. Dad just wanted the property to escape the corporate world, I think, and have bonfires, and we had sheep and wheat and stuff like that. And then I guess when you get an opportunity like that kind of given to you, he thought, I'll take it. So planted 10 acres of that there, and then it's slowly grown. But we're still pretty small. We haven't really outgrown our patch. We just love making wines that are true to the region. And I guess now, like when I've taken over, I've started to, because I'm in trade a lot and listening and hearing and seeing what changes are happening in the wine world. We have two ranges. We have what we call the crafted range, which is a little bit fresher, a little bit more vibrant, probably what we were talking about before, like experimenting with some different varieties and styles, typically more in the fresh space, lower alcohols. And then we still have our estate range, which is our single vineyard, more traditional Barossa, what people would say is traditional Barossa. So we like to think we kind of, if someone comes to the cellar door, there's something there for everyone, which is kind of cool.
0: What varieties do you focus on? I'm going to stick my neck out and say Shiraz and Cabernet.
1: Good call, yep. So they're certainly there. Shiraz is our number one in terms of sales still and plantings. But on the property we've got Shiraz, Cabernet. Actually, Cabernet's just been pulled out, but we'll be replanting that. Grenache, Mataro, Semillon, and Riesling. So that's what's on the property. We do buy fruit for the crafted range from other growers as well. So
0: where do you reach out to there?
1: Typically, we look first and foremost for organically grown vineyards, or at least sustainable. So
0: is that a philosophical thing, or is it you actually think you get a better outcome?
1: Both.
0: Yeah.
1: Yeah. I really struggle with herbicides, pesticides, Roundup, you know, glyphosate, all that kind of stuff, and it's just not necessary. So for us, we're there going, well, we've now purchased an undervine mower, so to control weeds, we just mow undervine.
2: Tell me about it.
1: Which doesn't disturb the soil and keeps all the microbes and nitrogen in the soil, which is great.
2: So this is a double-sided?
1: No, it's single.
2: Single-sided front or rear of the tractor?
1: We're on the dodging arm, actually, so we just...
2: Between the wheels, yeah?
1: Yep, between the wheels.
2: Okay, so and that's on that a moving...
1: Correct.
2: ...thingo?
1: But foot pedal.
2: Okay, yeah, like that's how some people will drive their weeder blade.
1: Yep.
2: With that.
0: You're going to have to translate this into English. A moving thingo is...
2: okay, in the old days...
0: Yes.
2: Back when recreational tillage was the thing...
0: Yep.
2: People used to do a thing called dodging, where they would have kind of looks like

0: little section of a grader blade, and it would be on a hydraulic arm between the front and the back wheel of a tractor, and you'd be driving along in, you know, second gear or something.
1: Between the front and the back, out to the side.
0: It sort of hangs out the side of the tractor.
1: Which side?
2: You can just look out to your
0: right. It's on my brake foot side. So that's
1: right side.
0: Right side.
1: Right side, okay.
0: And so I'm driving with my left hand. Mm-hmm. I'm in second gear at 1,000 RPM or something, and I'm driving with my left hand, cruising along, and I'm looking closely because I'm operating this thing that dodges in and out between the vines. That's why it's called a dodger. Mm-hmm. And those ones would scrape maybe like an inch of soil and take all the weeds off. And then you come back afterwards.
1: How does it dodge? It has a sensor or? No.
0: Well, those ones you were watching, and some of them have a foot pedal and some of them are on a hand lever thing.
1: You have to keep your eye on what you're doing.
0: So you have to watch what you're doing, and you can smash out a vine or a post easy peasy.
2: Easy. Yeah.
0: So there's a certain skill involved with that. And the weeder blade is the same. Weeder blade, rather than being a grader blade scoopy thing, it's just a flat blade and a knife that travels an inch under the ground and just cuts all the roots of all the...
1: Are we back to Charlton Heston and Ben Hur and those blades coming out the side of the chariot's wheels?
0: Can be as destructive as that, yes.
2: Well, they can be.
0: Okay. Yeah. So
1: similar ideas.
0: So that's like the old... there's still people using weeder blades.
2: Yeah, up until last year we were.
0: Yeah. And you don't see the dodger so much around, but it is. People still doing it. But dodging is a two-pass thing. So you'd come in with a blade that scrapes the weeds out, come back with another round disc thing that would then heat the soil back onto the vine. So that would create like a little undervine mound that you would every year you'd come past, scrape it off and put it back again. Mm-hmm. That was the old way. And then you come through with a rotary hoe in the middle and cultivate the middle. That's the old way. Mm-hmm. I think is that the guys at Kaisler, they've got like a mower rig that's a double thing mounted on the front of the tractor, and it sort of has some sort of sensor auto dodging arrangement. So they just drive down the road with the tractor.
1: Also got a flock of sheep.
0: And these bumps down the road.
2: I don't, but I'm looking into it.
1: Yeah.
0: I'm very interested in that sort of thing. I can imagine in the future, right? Space age technology, right? Like a drone crawler, about the size of a bobcat.
2: Yes.
0: Batteries on board.
2: Yes.
0: Totally automated, and it carries two of those things.
2: Mm-hmm.
0: And it can go down the rows at night time, autonomously.
2: I think this is going to happen.
0: Parks itself in a bay under a solar panel all day long, charges up, and then goes out crawling again at night time.
1: Let me guess, you're going to use AI, aren't you?
0: There will be algorithms involved.
1: And then it'll make a mistake and it'll come out in the morning and...
0: Well,
1: I guess we're replanting.
0: No, you would have a sophisticated... Essentially, the machine would be difficult in my coder brain because I've dabbled in coding to the point where I just had to study it for a while to see how these guys think. So you have all these feedback loops from these sensors and this whole system where everything has to be tick all the boxes for the thing to even move at all.
2: Right.
0: Anything is wrong on any level, the code wouldn't let it move.
2: Yeah.
0: So you just build in things like that into code, and you have these things called stepping motors that are like electric motors that pretty much can drive one wheel independently of all the others, and it would steer like that. And
2: We're using drones now for spraying.
0: Yeah.
2: Our winemaker, he's got a little vineyard.
1: So how does that work?
2: So they're big drones.
1: I was going to
2: they're
1: say.
2: They're huge.
1: Yeah. When you say big, how big is big?
0: Enough to carry a few hundred litres of fuel.
2: If we do a circle around us here, that's that big.
0: Yeah.
1: Okay, so that's... maybe
0: big as a car.
1: Yeah.
2: Yep.
1: Okay. Yeah. So they must be bloody heavy.
0: And they're heavy.
1: They must be noisy. So
2: they're not that noisy, actually. Yeah. Not compared to a helicopter. But, between that and a normal drone.
1: It is basically a small unmanned helicopter, isn't it?
2: Yeah. Yep.
1: Are they expensive?
2: Yes, they are. But the thing is they can do a lot of target spraying.
1: Mm-hmm.
2: So, for example, we're looking into it for scale is a little...
1: Do you rent them or on your own?
2: No, we would rent.
1: Okay, sorry, keep going.
2: Yeah. Yep. I think to buy them they're about $35,000.
1: Okay.
0: That still doesn't sound very expensive for such a big heavy unit of drone.
2: Yeah, but then you have to learn to operate it.
0: And maintain it.
2: Maintain it and all these things. So yeah, but no, they can target spray, they have heat cameras on board, so they can detect all so different things.
0: Variations in moisture in the canopies and stuff.
2: That's the biggest thing that they're doing now, is they're taking photographs of vineyards and showing where moisture spots are, which basically can detect where a leak would be in irrigation.
0: Even better.
1: Or so you're getting that as a bonus to the...
2: Correct.
1: Yeah, okay.
2: Yep, so they've...
1: Surveying the site as well as...
0: I enjoy riding the quad bike. Where's the fun in that?
2: Yeah, we still do that.
1: You can use the belt and braces approach. You can do both.
0: Yeah.
2: But it is crazy to see it now. I've got a friend of mine, Dan Vens, and he's just started Barossa drones.
1: How high are they above the ground?
2: I mean, they can go quite high, but they'll sit just above the canopy. Mm. So they'll be about a metre above the canopy when they're doing this target spraying.
0: Yeah.
2: The fans of the drone spray
0: Of course it does.
2: It's that just pushes it straight down.
0: Just like the fans on the back of the spray car itself.
2: Yeah, so it's pretty cool.
0: Why didn't we think of that earlier?
2: But what that's doing is it's not, you know, you're not using diesel, there's no tillage, so you're not...
0: No soil compaction.
2: No soil compaction with tractors.
0: Mm-hmm.
2: Yeah. So there's a lot of these things, I mean... You know, I think the whole, you know, going through a rotary hoeing and your mid-rows and all that stuff's got to stop. You know, any time you can create a bed of, you know, medics or anything under vine or in your mid-rows and then not disturb the soil and keep that all in there and then not drive over it all the time. So
1: that's a good thing. We had Nigel van der Zand coming in and talking a lot about this very
2: subject. He's great.
1: And the fact that he's the... Viticulturist of the Year means that people have been listening, obviously. But so he mentioned sheep, and I've actually seen them in operation. So the idea with sheep is they kind of do that job naturally, fertilise as they go.
2: That's right.
1: Yeah.
2: Yep. So they're fertilising and they're eating all the weeds. The only issue is they can break dripper lines and stuff like that, and you need to obviously pull the sheep out just after bud burst, because otherwise they start eating foliage.
1: The buds. Yeah.
2: So yeah, but I'm definitely looking into it. The only issue is you need to have a water source. You need to make sure that, you know, you've got your good fencing set up and all that kind of stuff. So yeah,
0: I went to go, and this is a side story just about some sheep that I saw the other day. I was driving to Williamstown, sort of on the back roads through Gummersall.
2: Oh, yeah.
0: And I didn't make it. I got down to the Eldara Ford and it was going over and I couldn't drive across.
2: Oh, yeah.
0: And I was like, oh, wow, I haven't seen that for a while.
2: Yeah.
0: So I had to go back, and I decided rather than going back to Tanunda, I'll go through Rosedale. Sandy Creek and go that way.
2: Beautiful.
0: And so there was a bunch of sheep through there looking very bedraggled, having been out in all night in the rain.
2: The wet.
0: Yeah.
2: Yeah.
0: So how much rain did you guys get? Just like my parents' place at Williamstown, nearly 100 mils.
2: Oh, we and got 57.
0: Dams are full.
2: Yep.
0: I haven't seen the dam overflow from natural rainfall in I can't remember how long.
2: Yeah.
0: So it's amazing.
2: We were 2023 was the last time our dams filled.
0: Yeah.
2: And we've just started to get some runoff and some water in there now. I've probably got another 12 megs to go to fill our dam, but it's looking pretty good. I think August to August on our property, we've had 512 mils. And this current year, we've had 323 at my place. And our average is 450, basically. So we're looking pretty good.
0: Looking pretty good,
2: especially because the last 2 years have been under, well under.
0: So this has raised the situation at my parents' place, and I'm not sure how common this is, and I'm sure over the last 10, 15 years, this is actually a rare and unusual occurrence. But we have a bill water allocation.
2: Oh, cool.
0: That we may not need.
2: Right.
0: But we still have to pay for it this year.
2: Can I talk to you about it?
0: Probably. Yeah.
1: Can you unsell it?
0: Yes. That's what we're looking for, actually.
2: Yeah. That's right.
0: So that's a very rare and unusual scenario.
2: So they have vineyards.
0: Yeah. And
2: you don't want to sell your actual rights to the bill water. You just want to sell it this year.
0: This year's allocation, mate.
2: I'm with you.
0: Yeah. Okay. I understand there's a mechanism for that.
2: Mm-hmm. It's just a transfer.
0: Yeah.
2: Yeah, I bought some last year off of Travis O'Callaghan. He's got some and didn't need it. So
0: there you go.
2: Yeah.
0: Okay. All right. I'll talk to you about that
2: later. Yeah.
0: Yeah, so that was the thing that I had wondered is that, you know, obviously there's a few folks around the place who are either, you know, making negative money growing and trading grapes at the moment. Some of them will have bilwater allocations and under circumstances where they end up with full dams and they don't need the bilwater allocation, they're losing money on the grapes and they still can't, and they can't get out of that bilwater allocation unless they can transfer it to somebody. It's a rare scenario.
1: So if you're going well with your grapes this year, water might not be a problem.
0: Well, if you have adequate natural storage.
1: But it sounds like there might be people willing to sell.
0: One year of bill water allocation I think might get traded around a little bit this year depending on where and who you are.
2: Yeah.
0: And that's probably rare, except you're saying that it does happen. It did happen last season.
2: It happened a lot, actually.
0: Yeah, okay.
2: It happened a lot. Last year, I went to Bill and said I'd like a little bit more water if I can, and he said, cool, you can join a wait list. The wait list was over 120 people, growers, trying to buy
0: more
2: transfer water.
0: Yeah.
2: Drought year, obviously, and on the back of the driest in 100 years, so soil profiles are pretty empty.
1: Do you have to go on that list or can you do it private?
2: No, so then he's like, and otherwise like Simon Schultz, who's he runs the Bill scheme, he was just like, unless you can find someone. So I just put the feelers out there, and sure enough, Travis was like, yeah, I've got 5 meg that I don't use. I bought 2 off of him. I think Dan Standish might have bought 1 off of him or something. So. You know, and it's not buying it off of him. Basically, you just don't have to pay for that 2 meg, and I pay for it, and I use the water, so that's it.
0: Yeah,
2: so it just saves you that.
0: Just saves me
2: $1,100 a meg
0: or
2: whatever
0: of water that I don't need.
2: Don't even need. Yeah,
0: excellent. All right.
2: It's I think water's actually, when I bought Whistler and the business, the real estate agent was saying that because we have 25 meg allocation, so 25 million litres of water allocated, and they were saying that in 20, 30 years, that allocation alone will probably be worth more than the land.
1: It's crazy, isn't it?
2: Yeah.
0: Yeah.
2: Interesting. Scary, isn't it?
0: Yeah.
2: Water.
1: So in the last few minutes that we've got left...
0: then we could probably afford to produce food with that water. It'd be the only thing you'd be forced to almost, because the water would be so valuable.
2: Oh, yeah, 100%.
0: Or the price of wine would be through the roof.
2: Yeah. Already is.
1: So the year has been tough.
2: Last year was a better year, but the year before that, 2025, was the driest in 100 years, and that was pretty tough.
1: So what's the challenges that you're facing this year?
2: So far this year looks pretty good, to be honest. You know, I probably did about 20% more last year than 2025, which I kind of needed, but I still buy... Probably half my fruit is purchased now.
1: Right.
2: So I do 100 tonnes. That's about what we're looking to do. And the property will give me about 50, and then I'll buy 50. So, yeah, and I think the thing for...
1: And you have no trouble moving your stock?
2: I wouldn't say I have no trouble. It's not easy, but I work bloody hard. I mean, I'm getting on a plane on Monday.
1: Yep.
2: Melbourne, Sydney Tuesday, all selling, that kind of stuff. And I think that's the most important thing. You have to be willing to get out there and sell it. You can't just sit there and hope people are going to come and buy your wine right now. Those days are done, I think.
1: Mm. I did ask you before the show, but we haven't mentioned it. Who's your winemaker?
2: Michael Corbett is our winemaker. He's a Kiwi, but he lives here, lives in Tanunda, and he's just bought a property. You might have seen out on the highway just out near what's the little town before Freeling? That tiny little town.
0: Daveston.
2: Daveston. On the left there. Yeah, there's a vineyard there that he's just bought and got his wine brand there. His brand's called Vanguardist, and it's very sought after Grenache. Considered some of the top Grenache in Australia, and he sells out on release basically. So
1: that's pretty good.
2: Mm.
0: There you go.
2: Yeah.
0: Building the legend of Grenache.
2: That's right.
0: Across the valley.
2: Yeah.
1: Well, we have to wrap this up fairly soon, guys.
0: We're in danger of getting out of here on time.
1: I know, it's scary. So let's do a quick recap on the Maranango
0: Wine Show. Friday 28th of August.
2: Correct.
1: Okay.
0: $40 on Humanitix. If you Google search it, it should be four or five entries down where you would say Humanitix, Maranega Wine Show 2026.
1: 7 p.m. to 9:30 p.m. on the Friday the 28th, and that's at Peter Lemon's.
2: Mm-hmm.
1: Mm-hmm. So if you're a Tanunda resident, that's going to make getting easy. Home fairly easy. You haven't tasted anything, obviously. That's all happening on the Thursday.
2: Yep. So entries are closed, and everything will be delivered on Wednesday before the tasting on the Thursday. And we'll get it all ready, and we've got a team of four stewards that pour out the wines blind, and the judges sit in a separate room like this while mm-hmm. we do that. And it's all very professional, really.
0: Formalised.
2: Yes. Good fun.
1: And the judges, none of them are actually from Maranega, so they're...
2: No, so they, none of them...
1: Oh, have, I like mine.
2: Yes, yeah. They aren't allowed to have their wines in the show.
1: Yep.
2: Yeah. Okay. If they do, they just aren't allowed to enter that year. Like, okay. If they make a wine from there, they don't enter. Yeah.
1: Okay, well, that's fair enough. You don't want a repeat of...
0: You don't want a repeat of Smithgate.
1: Smithgate, yes.
0: Gnadum Fry Church public tasting that I went to many, many years mm-hmm. ago, I actually went up and received the trophy for the Wine of Show because Shadow Tanunda had won the Wine of Show that year.
2: Oh, cool.
0: But Tim Smith was a judge. But as we mentioned before, with the public, the People's Choice Award, the element in the wine, in the judges' sort of process that matches that public tasting is the very final stage where everything else is all decided, all the class winners are all decided. Now you have to try and judge the class winners against one another, and it's very much apples to oranges. Mm-hmm. Out of that process, this Shadow Tanunda was a Matiski, I think Matiski Road.
2: Oh yeah.
0: No, it was the Greenock Terroirs that year. So it was a Machos Vineyards on the other side of Greenock that year. And we won it another year with a Stonewell one. Matiski Road from Evan Goebbels.
2: Yeah.
0: And, Tim sort of had to get excluded from that last round of tasting. And so he went, and then he knew that he had won and he didn't want to come to the show.
2: So you went up.
0: I went up. He went to Adelaide and watched Port lose.
2: Yeah.
0: And then I went up.
1: He got roasted right royally for that.
0: Yeah.
2: He's a big Port fan, isn't he?
0: And then I ended up having my picture in the paper. It was on my fridge for years. To a younger me.
2: Yep, perfect.
0: With a cheesy grin.
1: Well, thank you, Sam Pfeiffer from Whistler Wines and chair of the Maranega Wine Show. It has just gone 12 o'clock, Ben.
0: We are on time.
1: We're on time.
2: Thanks for having me, guys.
1: No, we must get you back. It's been really, really good fun.
0: Right, we're going to go out with our community calendar, and Tony Murphy will be joining you for the rest of the afternoon here on Triple BFM Community Radio. 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
6: 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That is me, up until 4 o'clock. And this is InfoTrack on your local radio station. I have picked 1974, the finish of it, started some of it last week, and the rest will continue on. InfoTrack is one where I get my list, no matter where it comes from, and I research the artist, their real names, date of birth, albums, songs. And then I go to the song that I'm about to play and give you the information on the track, the album it came off of, and from time to time, even something a little weird and funny. Well, hopefully funny. Sorry. Right now, I might as well get it going. I'd like to start with a lady by the name of Vicki Lawrence. She was born on March the 26th of 1949, sometimes credited as Vicki Lawrence Schultz. She is an American actress, comedian, and singer. She is best known for her character Mama, or Thelma Harper. Lawrence also originated many other characters on CBS's The Carol Burnett Show, and that ran from 67 to 78, the variety show's entire series run. In 1973, she became a one-hit wonder singer in the US only, landing on the US chart with The Night the Lights Went Out in Georgia. It reached number one on both the United States and the Canadian charts. She has also released an album on Bell Records called Ships in the Night. And she has multiple Emmy Award nominations, winning one in 1976. She is also a multiple Golden Globe nominee for all of The Carol Burnett Show. She also made several guest appearances in the Disney Channel sitcom Hannah Montana. Most recently, she starred in the Fox sitcom series The Cool Kids, and that ran from 2018 to 2019. She's been around a while, and her music is really pretty good. As I said, she did the song Ships in the Night, and that is the one that you get to start the program of InfoTrack right here on this wonderful Saturday.

awesome little lady by the name of Vicki Lawrence and Ships in the Night. Now, you've probably heard of Darryl Braithwaite. I'll be very surprised if you have not. Solo years began whilst he was still a member of Sherbet, Australia's leading pop act of the 1970s. He was born in Melbourne on January the 11th of 1949. Darryl had a brief flirt with fame prior to Sherbet when his band Samuel Lynth reached the national top 30 with the moody blues song Nights in White Satin. By 1974, Darryl was about to dethrone John Farnham as the king of pop, and that prospect was enhanced by the release of his first solo disc, a revival of Cilla Black's You're My World, which subsequently topped the music charts. You're My World entered the ARIA Singles Chart on the 11th of November of 1974 and went all the way to number one, then was placed on the ARIA Top 100 Singles Chart at number 43. One thing that happened a few times on the ARIA charts is that a particular song kept its sales going well into the following year, and You're My World is one of those songs. It didn't re-enter the ARIA Singles Chart after its first entry in 74, but with excellent sales, it re-entered the ARIA Top 100 again at the end of 75, and with excellent sales, managed to climb to the respectable position of number 18, which betters the previous year by a good 25 points. It became a staple for Darryl Braithwaite, and that was pretty much prior to his Rise album and the single Rise, that was, of course, the title track of the album, and quite a few other good ones as well. I hope you enjoy Darryl Braithwaite. This one is part of the Australian Hall of Fame. The song made it into it, and so did Darryl as a solo artist. You're My World.

love it, and I reckon Cilla Black would have loved that too. That's an excellent version of the song. I've heard it done by quite a few, and Daryl Braithwaite pretty much nailed the hell out of it. I did say that he was the lead singer of Sherbet. Well, it just happened that that happens to be the next band up on the list. Sherbet managed amazing success on the Australian charts, especially after they started with appearances on Molly Meldrum's Countdown, as did many other Australian bands as well as international artists. Few people realised the impact the show had on sales right here in Australia. And Daryl Braithwaite and the members of Sherbet and, of course, the Skyhooks found it out almost immediately, with just about every song that they performed on Countdown flew up the charts. One such song was Silvery Moon, after it was lifted from the 1974 release Slipstream album. The Sherbet performed it on Countdown. The track then entered the ARIA Singles Chart on the 9th of September of 1974 and then went to number 5, while sales got it to a position on the ARIA Top 100 at 44. That gives you an idea of how much more we've got of 74 coming your way. It's all part of the top 100, and I have got a special dedication that I'm going to do in straight after this one. So this is Sherbet and Silvery Moon.

Sherbet and Silvery Moon. I did say I was going to do a dedication, and the man I'm going to do the dedication for is arguably one of the most important people that we've had in music here in Australia. And we've got some bad news because he passed away this week. Johnny Young was born Johnny Benjamin Arthur De Jong on the 12th of March of 1947 and has passed away in August of 2026. He was an Australian singer, songwriter, record producer, disc jockey, television producer, host and radio presenter. John was actually born in Rotterdam, Netherlands, and moved to Perth, Western Australia. He was an Australian pop singer who had a number one hit with the double A-sided single Step Back and a cover of the Strange Love's Carolyn in 66. And he was currently the host of a TV pop music program, The Go Show, having placed or replaced Ian Turpie. That was in the mid-60s. He toured with the Rolling Stones and supported the great Roy Orbison. As a composer, he had penned the number one hits, The Real Thing and The Girl That I Love, for our own Russell Morris. He penned The Star for Ross D. Wiley and I Thank You for Lionel Rose. All made it to number one. He also wrote a number two single, Smiley, for Ronnie Burns. He represented and produced the TV show Young Talent Time, which screened on Network 10 from 1971 to 1988. It launched the careers of several teen pop stars and theatre actors, including Danny Minogue, Tina Arena, Jamie Redfern, Jane Scully, Deborah Byrne, Sally Boyden, and Karen Knowles. Typically, each episode closed with a ballad-style sing-along rendition of the Beatles' song All My Loving, and his trademark sign-off of Good Night, Australia. I can tell you at the Logie Awards of 1990, which is sponsored by TV Week, Johnny Young was inducted into the Logies Hall of Fame. He was also inducted into the Australian Recording Industry Association's Hall of Fame in 2010. And by Arena, who performed Young's song, The Star, he is the first person inducted into both Hall of Fames. That was our Johnny Young as we came to know him. For anybody who's not sure, yes, he did play an instrument, not just the vocals, but could play piano as well. We like to say goodbye to John Young on Triple BFM. Well, I would. And this is the song that made it for him on the Australian Hall of Fame. And as I said before, this one was his own piece of music that did so well for him. And it is Carolyn. So I hope you enjoy John Young, Australia's Hall of Famer, Carolyn. And rest in peace, my friend.

I love it. Johnny Young, Carolyn, part of the Australian Hall of Famers, and unfortunately, 2026, we lose yet another brilliant entertainer here in Australia. Hot Chocolate enjoyed a staggering series of hits in the United Kingdom with over 30 chart appearances in a 17-year span. Written by charismatic lead singer Errol Brown and bass player Tony Wilson, Emma became the band's first single to both the US and the UK top 10. Emma also fared very well on the Australian pop charts as well as the ARIA singles chart in June of 74 at number 9, again inside the top 10. At the end of the year, it achieved on the ARIA Top 100 the number 45 spot. And now, because it made it there, you get it on your radios. This is Hot Chocolate and Emma.

0: part of their greatest hits, The Hot Chocolate and Emma, again from 1974, and there's more of them to come. And I'll have to include this one because it's just a beauty. Of course, it was remade by Kylie Minogue many years later. It managed to get to number one for her. The Locomotion did make it to number one for Grand Funk Railroad on the US pop charts, entering the number one position on the 4th of May of 1974, enjoying a two-week stay at the top. Though the song did not have any success on the Australian pop charts, it did, however, have success on this Australian sales charts. So it entered the ARIA Weekly charts in April 74, where it went to number 7, while it gained an inclusion, thanks to the sales, on the ARIA Top 100 Singles chart inside the Top 50 at number 47, while also making it to number 6 on the Billboard Hot 100 in the United States. So the three major countries, Grand Funk Railroad and Locomotion.
1: Come on, baby. Do I got your point. No,
2: come on.
1: Because I'm too loud. Are you? Should you do that loud?

Love it. Grand Funk Railroad and Locomotion, the original, of course, and did well for Kylie Minogue here in Australia as well. I've mentioned it before, and I'm happy to say it again, I am definitely not genre-specific. I'll play a little bit of country, a little bit of hard rock, a little bit of soft rock, and maybe one or two little heart songs that happen to come up on the lists, but it's all part of...

the Billboard list, the top 100s in nearly every country are all done by sales. Having said that, my next artist is Henry John Duchendorf Jr. He was born in December of 1943 in Rosewall, New Mexico. He is better known as John Denver. He was an American singer, songwriter, actor, and humanitarian whose great commercial success was as a solo artist. While growing up, John moved and traveled a lot. As a member of a military family, he began his music career as a folk music groups during late 1960s. Starting in the 70s, he became one of the most popular acoustic performers. All music, he said, was one of the most beloved entertainers of his era. With 12 gold and 4 platinum albums to his credit, his acting roles most remembered would be in the movie Oh God alongside George Burns. As an avid pilot, John Denver died at the age of 53 in a single fatality crash while flying a newly bought light plane. It was on the 12th of October of 1977 in Monterey Bay, California. This track that I'm going to play for you, it's called Annie's Song, was released in early 1974 and went on our Australian charts in July of 74, where it reached number 5 and was duly placed on the ARIA Top 100 at number 51. This is John Denver, and the name of the song is Annie's Song.

That seriously is one brilliant little heart song, any song, John Denver, part of today's info track, right here on 89.1 Triple B FM. Your next artist is Golden Earring. They were a Dutch rock band founded in 1961 in The Hague, as they were then known as the Golden Earrings. They achieved worldwide fame on the back of their big hit, Radar Love, which was released in 1973 and became a number one hit on the Dutch charts. It reached the top 10 on the UK charts and received number 13 in the US. During their career, they had nearly 30 singles in the top 10 on the Dutch charts and released 25 studio albums. The band went through some early lineup changes, but reached a stable lineup in 1970. And God bless me if I can even remotely get hold of some of these names. It was consisting of Rinus Gerritsen, bass and keyboards, George Kuijmans on vocals and guitar, Barry Hay, vocals, guitar, flute and sax, and Caesar Zoetelwijk on drums and percussion. They remained unchanged until the band broke up in 2021 following Kuijmans' diagnosis with ALS. One of the studio albums released in 73 for Golden Earring was Moontan, and Radar Love was lifted from that album as a single to go on to the ARIA charts in July of 74, number 10, and at the end of the year made it to number 56. It's a brilliant bit of music. It really is. It comes to you today off of the best ever glam album. This is Golden Earring and Radar Love.

0: G'day, I'm Tom from the Barossa Kiwanis. Our club is part of a global organisation of volunteers dedicated to serving the children of the world, starting right here in the Barossa Valley. 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
1: There is something I should let you know about if you're not doing anything on the 29th of this month. You have two choices. You can go to the Red Lion, and I believe that's in and around the Elizabeth area, and an excellent man who is very, very good at doing Elvis impersonations has a complete show at the Red Lion. And, look at that. Well, it's one for the money and two for the show. It's a karaoke with Nathan and Linda at the Red Lion Hotel on Saturday night, August the 29th. Starts at 8 p.m. We'll finish up at midnight. And it is for their Elvis-themed karaoke. Now, you will see one of our favourite people, Sean, at that one. And he is an Elvis impersonator and does an awesome job. Doesn't do too badly, I might add, on the on Tom Jones as well. So they are down there. At the same time, I believe Sir John Franklin Hotel are going to be restarting up their karaoke over there at Kapunda. And seeing as though it's been so dang cold, well, it still is, to be honest, but it's been pretty cold, and they've decided, or had decided, to give it a break for a little while, and it's back on the 29th of August. And that is at Sir John Franklin in Kapunda. Do yourselves a favour, and if you're going to go to that one, get there relatively early and enjoy some of the magnificent food that Sir John Franklin is able to throw at you. And trust me, it's really good. Okay, The Joker is a song by the American rock band Steve Miller Band. It came off of their eighth studio album, The Joker, in 1973. It was released as a single in October of 73, and it topped the US Billboard Hot 100 early in 1974 and reached the top 20 in Australia, Canada, and the Netherlands. And for more than 16 years later, in September of 1990, The Joker reached number one on the UK singles chart for 2 weeks after being used in Great Deal, a television advertisement for a clothing company, Levi's. It caused controversy for keeping Delights, Grooves in the Heart, off the number one spot. This resume of The Joker also topped the Irish singles chart, the New Zealand singles chart, the Dutch National Top 100, and the Dutch Top 40. Yes, Steve Miller Band were a worldwide contingent. And this little song, The Joker, was a worldwide hit. Hope you enjoy Steve Miller Band and The Joker.

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1: And yeah, we're looking at 15 degrees, up 1 degree as from yesterday, dropping down to 7 overnight, still downright chilly at night. Humidity sits at 59% here in the Barossa as the wind blows southeasterly at 11 kilometres an hour. We are looking at a possibility of 20% chance of rain today, which is pretty minimal. And if we do get any, a maximum of around about 1 mil is about all we'll get. It is currently 14.4 degrees right here in the Barossa Valley.
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1: And my next artist, one of my favourites, I got to be honest, and I hope you'll like this one as well, because this is called Longfellow Serenade. It is the title of the 1974 song by the American singer-songwriter Neil Diamond. It was written by Diamond, produced by Tom Catalano, and was included on Neil Diamond's album Serenade. Longfellow Serenade spent 2 weeks at number 5 on the Billboard Hot 100 chart in November of 74, and it was his second number 1 on the Billboard Easy Listening chart following his 72 single, Song Sung Blue, which you got to be careful if you're singing that anywhere, because some people think that you just called them a frog. The song reached number 1 in Switzerland and number 2 in Germany. It did make it to number 7 on the Australian Kent Music Report, 9 in Belgium. Number 1, it was given in South Africa, Switzerland, US Adult Contemporary, as well as the Canadian Ultra Top RPM charts over there. It got to number 2 in Germany, number 5 on the Billboard Hot 100, as I said before, and the Netherlands put it in at number 2. At the end of the year here on the Kent Music Report, it only managed to get as high as 68 on sales. On the South African charts the following year, that is 1975, 14 there, 9 on the Switzerland end-of-year charts, and the US Billboard is Easy Listening also for 2 years in a row, because it made it to number 36 in 75 as well. It was a good hit for Neil Diamond, and it's a shame that that one didn't have enough time, really, to put it on the Hot August Night. It was well worth getting on there for that. But I hope you enjoy Neil Diamond and Longfellow Serenade.

Neil Diamond, Longfellow's Serenade. And in case you're wondering, that did come to you from the Serenade album. And I hope you enjoyed that one as much as I did as well. Another single and another album for the band The Sweet. The album Sweet Fanny Adams was released in 1974, and the single Peppermint's Twist entered the ARIA singles chart in November of 74, reaching number 4. And once the sales were all figured, done and dusted, it went on the ARIA top 100 singles chart at number 26. And I believe it made it onto 1975's ARIA top 100 as well, mainly because it was released so late in 74. The Sweet, it's from The Sweet Hits, and it's Peppermint Twist.

I love it. That is the sweet peppermint twist. And there is more coming your way. Actually, there's heaps more. I'm going to hang around till 4 o'clock simply because I can. Brownsville Station. Unusual name, right? Well, they were an American rock band from Michigan. Popular in the 1970s. The original members included Cub Coda on guitar and vocals, Mike Lutz on guitar and vocals, TJ Cronley on drums, and Tony Driggins on bass. Later members included Harry H-Bomb Wreck on drums and Bruce Nazarian as guitar and vocals. They are primarily remembered for their top 10 hit single, Smokin' in the Boys' Room, back in 73. It is a song originally recorded by Brownsville Station in 73 on their album Yeah. It reached number 3 in Canada and on the US Billboard Hot 100 and was later certified by the RIAA. Yes, they sold bucket loads of this one. 73-74, it went on the Kent Music Report here in Australia, made it to number 9, number 3 on the Canadian charts, number 7 in France, only 27 in UK, because everybody already smoked in the boys' rooms there. US Billboard Hot 100 put it at number 3, and the US Cashbox Top 100 gave it a number 2 nod. And that's not a bad effort for Brownsville Station and Smokin' in the Boys' Room.

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0: 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The brilliance of one Brian Cadd, and Let Go, another of the Australian Hall of Famers. And there is something I should do while I'm just sitting here grooving at the music.
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0: My next one is a group that seemed to like letters. Yes, letters. MFSB, officially standing for Mother, Father, Sister and Brother, was in fact a pool of over 30 studio musicians based at Philadelphia's Sigma Sound Studios. They worked closely with the production team of Gamble and Huff and the producer Tom Bell. It was backed up by such groups as Harold Marvin and the Blue Notes, the OJs, the Stylistics, Spinners, Wilson Pickett and Billy Paul. Their second and most successful single was TSOP, The Sound of Philadelphia, and that's what TSOP stands for. It was released in March of 74 and it peaked at number one on the US Billboard Pop and the R&B charts. TSOP was influential in establishing the disco sound, while it sold over 1 million copies. It was awarded a gold disc by the Recording Industry of America Association in April of 74. It was also on our ARIA charts in April of 74 and went to number 12 that month, and was again included on the ARIA Top 100 at number 90. So that lets you know that I've nearly finished 1974. And this comes off of the What a Feeling album, MFSB and TSOP. Do enjoy it.

TSOP, or if you like, The Sounds of Philadelphia by Mother, Father, Son and Brother, better known as MFSB, right here on Triple B FM. It is just gone past 1:30. It's 1:34 as I speak. Do hope you're enjoying yourself today as much as I am. I'm having a ball. A little song called Feel Like Making Love is a song composed by the singer, songwriter and producer Eugene McDaniels and was recorded originally by soul singer songwriter Roberta Flack. It was released 9 months before the album of the same name. The song scored a week at number one on the Billboard Hot 100 singles chart, and it was Flack's third number one single, making her the first female vocalist in 1940 to top the chart, or I should say in the 1970s, to top the chart in three consecutive years. Feel Like Making Love also had 5 weeks at number one on the Hot Soul Singles chart and 2 weeks at number one on the Adult Contemporary chart of both Canada and the US. She co-produced the record under the pseudonym Rubina Flack, or Flake, with Eugene McDaniels, of course, and went on to receive 3 Grammy nominations: Record of the Year, Song of the Year, and Best Female Pop Vocal Performance. Not a bad effort for a little track that, didn't seem to overshine in 1974, but it did well. Roberta Flack and Feel Like Making Love. Strolling.

was originally written by Jamaican reggae musician Bob Marley and released in 1973 with his band, The Wailers. Bob Marley's version managed in New Zealand to be certified platinum with 30,000 singles sold, and in the UK, silver with 200. Not a bad effort for that one. But that's not the version we're playing this week, mainly because I'm doing the ARIA lists. Eric Clapton recorded a cover version that was included on his 1974 album 461 Ocean Boulevard. His performance of the song adds soft rock to the reggae sound. Billboard described this version as being a catchy goof of a reggae sound. And they also said it was going to be a winner despite not containing a guitar solo at all. Cashbox called it a smooth, bluesy rocker with lots of guitar, keyboards and strong background harmonies. Record World said that Clapton is firing straight from the hip, both vocally and riff-wise. Faring better in the charts, it peaked at number one on the Billboard Hot 100, his only US number one to that time in 2003. Clapton's version was included into the Grammys Hall of Fame, and in 2018, a longer version was released on the soundtrack to the documentary Eric Clapton, Life in 12 Bars. This version extends the instrumental bridge following the vocals. Now, on the Australian Kent Music Report, its peak positions were 11, in Austria 19, Belgium 7, Canada hit number 1, Netherlands on both their charts, that's the Dutch charts, number 5 on both, New Zealand gave it a number 1 nod, Norway at number 3, South Africa at number 9, Spain at number 12. This piece of music was all over the world. West Germany gave it number 5, and not a bad effort at all, to be quite honest. As I said before, the Billboard Hot 100 gave it number 1. The Hot Soul Singles put it at 33. Whereas the US Cashbox at number 1 and Record World also at number 1. Not too bad, not too shabby, right? I mean, that's pretty good to get those sort of figures up on one of your songs. It came off of the rock collection that I have called Legendary Rock. It is Eric Clapton. And I shot the sheriff.

Actually, this happened to me once before. I've got the wrong song written down on my list, so I can't play that one for you. I'll see if I can find the other version. I know I've got it on the laptop somewhere. For some reason, when I put it in, I wrote it down as the wrong one. Story of my life, pretty much. But I can give you... yeah, I can give you the next one up, and it is done by a group called Creation. Not many remember the song, remember the name of the band, but the song, yes, you would remember. It is a teenage tragedy song written by Jeff Barry and Ben Raleigh. It was a US top 10 popular music hit for singer Ray Patterson in the 60s on RCA Victor Records, reaching number 7 on the Billboard Hot 100 then. Later that same year, it was recorded and released by Ricky Valance in the United Kingdom, where it went to number 1 on the UK singles chart.

The song has been a hit in 14 countries and has sold over 7 million copies. That's not by the same artist. In 1973, New Zealand band Creation released a rendering which peaked at number 3 on the New Zealand charts and number 20 right here in Australia on the following year. So I do hope you enjoyed this one. It's a little bit different, but I got a feeling you'll like it anyway. It is Creation, and it is Tell Laura I Love Her.

I really like that version, actually. Creation, Tell Laura I Love Her. It had a little more impact than even the original had thought of. So, yeah, I think that's pretty cool. Going on with a guy, along with Johnny O'Keefe and Cold Joy, a man by the name of Digby Richard ranks as a true pioneer of Australian rock and roll, known simply as Dig in his early years. When his star faded as a 1960s teen idol, Digby tapped into the singer-songwriter vogue of the early 1970s, attracting a new legion of fans with his hits that included A Little Piece of Peace in 71 and the Ray Stevens Sound Alike Do the Spunky Monkey in 1974. Digby Richards died of cancer in 1983, aged 41, but Do the Spunky Monkey made it onto the ARIA charts in May of 74, where it came in at number 21, and this is the last one on the ARIA Top 100 singles chart. Now, even though it only came in at number 100, bear in mind they had to sell 100,000 copies just to make it onto the chart. Not a bad effort. Digby Richards. And both Digby and the song Do the Spunky Monkey made it onto the ARIA's Hall of Fame. And from there, they're on the compilation album that I have of Australia's Hall of Fame, a 6-CD set. It's well worth getting hold of if you can. Will be difficult. I'm going to play it. Do the Spunky Monkey.

Digby Richards and Dude, the Spunky Monkey. And I got to tell you, to be in the recording studio when they were doing that would have been extraordinary fun. I'm going to give you a three in a row, but what I'm going to do is say goodbye to 1974 and hi to 1975. Your number one song, number two song, and number three song. Number one, Sweet, off of the Sweet Hits album, Fox on the Run. Number two is Pilot, from 30 years of number one hits, January, and Sherbet, from their greatest hits album, and Summer Love. Sit back, relax, 1975 is finally here.

Pretty awesome. Three in a row for you, all from 1975, the number one, two, and three on the ARIA Top 100. Welcome back to InfoTrack with, well, so far, all of the top four have been on Molly Meldrum's Countdown during the course of whatever it was, 74 and 87. In 1973, bass player and songwriter Greg McCrainch, or McCainch if you like, created Skyhooks as an outfit for his unique songs that lifted the veil on contemporary Australia. The recruitment of guitarist Red Simons and vocalist Graham Shirley Strawn added a touch of theatre, and with ex-Daddy Cool frontman Ross Wilson as their producer, the Skyhooks released their record-breaking album Living in the 70s towards the end of 1974. Horror Movie was lifted from the LP to become a number one hit in 1975. The Skyhooks were another Australian band that not only supported what Countdown was doing for Australian music, but were very happy to reap in the success that the show has generated. And I might add, were regulars on the show, even as soloists and as band members, hosted the program from time to time. They were the Skyhooks, and boy, did they do some stuff. The 70s was big for them, was huge for Sherbet, and there was plenty of fantastic music to come out at that time. The Skyhooks were also inducted into the Australian Hall of Fame, and they made it onto volume two, a disc one. So there's two volumes, and both of them contain six CDs. And the song that got them onto the Australian Hall of Fame was Horror Movie.

The Skyhooks certainly led the way in the 70s on Australian music, along with a lot of others. We had a lot of overseas artists that were also coming here to Australia to perform, not only on Countdown, but to tour as well. And the next, duo, if you like, were one of those that spent quite a bit of time here in Australia. And not only the Captain and Tennille cover the Neil Sedaka single Love Will Keep Us Together, they released an album in 75 by the same name, and the single from that album went on to the ARIA singles chart in July of 75 and made it to number one upon its monthly and weekly entries, as well as the sales being so good for them that it went on to the ARIA Top 100 singles chart at the end of 1975 and came in at number six. Now, there's plenty of fantastic music from that era, and it's all over the place. Johnny Wakeland, William Shakespeare, the Bay City Rollers, Hush, Freddie Fender, and Bob Hudson for another one. More of a, I guess you would call it at that stage, in 75, he was doing things like Old Man Emu and those sort of things. So, it added plenty to the Australian music charts. And this is Captain and Tennille, 30 years of number one hits right here. And it is Love Will Keep Us Together.

0: Love this world, I really do. Can't get any... That came in a bit strong. All you can get, the little thing keeps falling out, if you'll excuse the expression. Right now, I'm going to play a little track or give you some information on it first, because that's what the program is, isn't it? It's not a great deal. I don't know what I've managed to do with it, so I can't give you anything. we are going to have a young lady on here next week on this program, and you'll get more information on that as it comes about. And only a young lady who plays guitar is going to do a few of her own. Nevi, I believe, is her name. And we just met out there quickly today, so hopefully you'll enjoy that young lady next week on Triple BFM Live on Triple B. Now, I did have this one on there before, and for some reason it skipped the lot. Stop looking, I have found it. Robert Hudson was born in 1946. He is an American singer, radio presenter, and archaeologist. His satirical narrative of a brilliant piece of music called The Newcastle Song was released in March of 1975 and topped the Kent Music Report singles chart. He also wrote and recorded Girls in Town, which was covered by Margaret Road Knight in January of 76 and Judy Small in 82. The Newcastle Song was a 1975 hit for Bob Hudson, and it poked fun at the working class youth culture in the city of Newcastle, New South Wales. The song was recorded in front of a live audience in 1974, and it became a number one single in both Australia and New Zealand. And it did on the Kent Music Report. Struck it up number one. At the 1975 Australian Records Awards, the song won Record of the Year. So it was a pretty good hit for the old Bob. And as I said earlier, he did a few others that were a little bit on the satirical side, if you like, a little more comedy. And this one is a two-part song, to be honest. It is, of course, the Newcastle Song as it was released. It got split in two, and you'll understand why as you listen to the song. It's a beauty, and I do hope that you thoroughly love Bob Hudson and the Newcastle Song, and you really need to listen to the lyrics because they are just downright hilarious.
1: This is called the Newcastle!
2: Because up in Newcastle they have very strange mating habits. All the young women of Newcastle walk down the main street, which is called Hunter Street, for reasons that will become obvious later on in the song. All the young men of Newcastle drive down Hunter Street in their hot FJ Holdens with chrome-plated grease nipples and double-reverse overhead twin-cam door handles. Down Hunter Street, which is called Hunter Street for reasons that are becoming rapidly more and more obvious. In fact, they've put in a few pot plants lately and they call part of it the Hunter Street Mall, for reasons that'll become obvious later on in the song. And all the young fellas drive down Hunter Street, sitting eight abreast in the front seat, and they lean out the window and say real cool things to the sheilas on the footpath, like,
3: G'day. Where you going? You do it?
2: And every now and then, of course, one of the young ladies thinks to herself, what she thinks.

0: Anyway, there was this mob of blokes driving down Hunter Street in the front seat of the hot FJ with chrome-plated grease nipples and twin overhead foxtails. And the coolest of them all, who got to sit near the window, was young Normie. They pulled up outside the Parthenon Milk Bar. All of you who've been to Newcastle probably all had a thick shake at the Parthenon Milk Bar. It's right next door to the Chop Meow Chinese restaurant. And standing outside the Parthenon was this beautiful-looking Sheila.
1: Oh! Oh!
0: Said young Normie, who'd come top in his class in English.
1: Oh! He said.
0: So he leaned out the window and he said real suave, like, he said, G'day. Where you going? Did you do it? And she smiled at him, and just as she was about to say, ooh, jeez, this 9-foot-tall Hell's Angel came out of the Parthenon Milk Bar. And Normie's mate said, no! Now, Norm was no fool. He knew straight away who they were talking to. They said, Norm, Norm, it's her boyfriend, Norm. He said, oh, is his name Norm too? And they said, no, stupid! And the boyfriend came and looked at Norm, and Norm looked at the boyfriend, and the boyfriend said, what do you think you're doing, mate? And quick as a flash, Norm said, what do you think you're doing? The boyfriend looked at Norm and said, oh, what are you? Norm said, what are you? The bloke on the footpath said, you want to go, do you, mate, eh? Norm said, yeah, you want to go, mate. The bloke on the footpath said, yeah, I'll have a go. Norm said, do you know who you're picking? The bloke on the footpath said, nah, who am I picking? Norm said, you find out, mate. The bloke on the footpath said, come on, get out of here and have a go. Norm said, no, get in here and have a go. The bloke on the footpath said, what's wrong with out here? Norm said, what's wrong with in here? And all of a sudden there was a break in the traffic. As any young Newcastle lad knows, when you're getting monstered by a 9-foot-tall Hell's Angel and there's a break in the traffic,

Ooh. Ooh, I've got the frapple caught up. It's all right, it's fixed up now. The other bit's dropped off. If I'm not having trouble with me frap, I'm having trouble with the other bit. It's shocking. Anyway, young Norm, now we get on to the dirty bit, because this is only going on the album for the dirty people to buy. Anyway, young Norm had a stepbrother called Fred. There's another stepbrother also called Ron. Ron used to work out at United Urinals. That's a real success story in Newcastle, United Urinals. The bloke that started the firm off, well, in 1946, he had nothing but a sheet of galvanised iron and his imagination. And nowadays it's one of the biggest producers in the country. I guess you've all seen the P26. But Ron wasn't around when the song was written, so he didn't really get into it. But there were actually two stepbrothers, neither of whom were very handsome. They were young Cinder Fred's stepbrothers. They called him Cinder Fred because he worked at the coke ovens at the BHP. He used to come home all filthy dirty. Anyhow, young Cinder Fred's two ugly stepbrothers were really down on him this night, and they wouldn't let him go to the dance at the Palace. And he was dying to go to the dance at the Palace because the star of the evening was... Now, in the studio here, we're actually saying, but we can't say on the record, so only the people actually at this concert tonight will know that it's really instead of... This is for legal reasons, because has threatened to sue if we mention her name on the record, for reasons that'll become obvious later on in the song. And he was sitting sadly at home by the flickering light of the television set, when all at once there was a blinding flash and a little voice said, "Fred, it's me, your fairy modmother." And with one blow of her magic wand, Cinder Fred's fairy modmother instantly transformed him into a pumpkin. Well, now he could go to the dance at the Palace, of course, because now he looked like all the other people would go to the dance at the Palace. So off he went, and he met, and they danced together all night. It was really love at first sight, you know. He knew all about this bit. He had to get home by 12 o'clock or return back into his own repulsive self. And he thought, oh, geez, he thought, geez. He's a very religious young fella. Oh, geez. If I don't by 10:30, I'll give the game away. And so he met at the dance at the Palace, and they danced together all night, you know. They did the and the two-step. And at 10 o'clock, the dog watch whistle went at the BHP. Young Cinder Fred realised that he had to get off to keep the wheels of industry turning. So he ran down the steps of the Palace, both of them. And as he was going, he dropped one of his size 8 steel cap regulation issue BHP safety boots. And picked up the size 8 steel cap regulation issue BHP safety boot and went over to the BHP with it and walked into the blast furnace department and said, "I will give myself to the man who fits this safety boot." The whole blast furnace department lived happily ever after. So now you know why it's not everything in life to have a hot F.J. Holden with chrome-plated grease nipples and double-reverse overhead twin-cam foxtails. Now you know why we're referring to as instead of... Now you know why it says in letters of gold 4 feet high on the walls of the blast furnace department at the BHP in Newcastle...

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3: Before the next teardrop falls is an American country and pop song written by Vivian Keith and Ben Peters, and most famously recorded by Freddie Fender. His version was a major crossover success in 1975, reaching number one on the Billboard pop and country charts. Before the Next Teardrop Falls was certified gold for sales of 1 million units by the Recording Industry Association of America. It also won the Single of the Year award from the Country Music Association, and that was in 1975. It was conductive to Fender, also winning the year's Album of the Year and Male Vocalist of the Year awards. Not a bad effort in the United States. As I said, Billboard Hot Country Singles Chart gave it number one. The Hot 100 gave it number one. New Zealand Singles Chart put it at number two. Netherlands at number six. Canada RPM Country Tracks at number one. And Canada's RPM Top Singles Chart at number 16. And here in Australia, on the Australian Kent Music Report, it managed to get a very respectable number one. It's a beautiful heart song. It really is nice. It is Freddie Fender, and Before the Next Teardrop Falls.

Nice bit of music, Freddie Fender, Before the Next Teardrop Falls. And we came into the, a lot of glam rock was smacking us in the face, left, right and centre. Hush provided to be just what the audiences right here in Australia wanted in the way of classic glam rock. And they provided that and more. Formed in Australia in 1971 and disbanded in 1977, Hush had topped 10 hits for the Kent Music Report with their cover versions of both Boney Maroney and Glad All Over, both in 75. They frequently appeared on the TV program Countdown, and their best performing hit, Boney Maroney, entered the ARIA charts on the 19th of May and got to number 4, while it was also their inclusion at number 10. Now, you will get, or quite possibly, if we get that far today, you may get another Hush hit afterwards. As we said, they were both in 1975, but this one, part of an Aussie rock compilation album, Boney Maroney.

Hush. And I was going to say the high heel boots that they used to wear were not high heel boots. They were just total platforms. And it was very interesting watching them try and walk. Now, my next artist is, well, it's a band. They are the George Baker Selection. They did a couple of tracks through the 1970s. Unfortunately, not many. One that I've always enjoyed, though it's a little bit weird in some ways, but this is one of those that you really need your headphones on so you can pick up some other interesting stuff that comes into it. It's Paloma Blanca.

Lover, the George Baker selection, and not bad, really, is it? Paloma Blanca, of course. At the time, everybody was getting into the glam rock, and there was a group that came all the way from Edinburgh, Scotland, and they were the Bay City Rollers, and they were a Scottish rock band. And they achieved worldwide teen idol popularity in the 1970s. They have been called the Tartan Teen Sensations from Edinburgh, and they were heralded as one of the biggest groups since the Beatles. The group had many lineup changes over the years, but the classic lineup.

lineup during its heyday were guitarist Eric Faulkner and Stuart Wood, singer Les McKeown, and bassist Alan Longmuir, the drummer Derek Longmuir. The Bay City Rollers have sold more than 120 million records worldwide, and that puts them in the category of the best-selling artists of all time. Here in Australia, the Bay City Rollers released their 75 album Once Upon a Star, and the track Lifted as a single from that album went on the ARIA singles chart on the 19th of May 75 and went to number one, as well as the ARIA Top 100 singles chart at the end of the year, where it comfortably reached number 12. Pretty good effort, really. Anything in the top 20 was amazing for anyone, and they loved it. They went on to Countdown and pretty much released it here in Australia on the Countdown radio program in 75. And from then on, the Bay City Rollers, so many people were rocking around the place and wearing tartan. And I'm glad they weren't Scottish, because there's nothing under the kilt. Bye Bye Baby is a sensational 70s hit by the Bay City Rollers.

0: That is the Bay City Rollers and Bye Bye Baby. Big hit in 1975 for the Bay City Rollers, and that really got them going here in Australia with that piece of work. I don't know if you had ever been, well, I guess I'd use the word lucky enough to see this man perform. Could play piano, could play two or three other instruments as well, but his singing was, pretty cool, really. In a perfectly planned star-making exercise, the songwriters of Harry Vander and George Young transformed unknown singer Johnny Caves, somehow known as Johnny Cabe, into a glam rock-styled pop sensation, William Shakespeare, in 1974. His time at the top was brief, but his regime can boast two massive hit singles, My Little Angel and Can't Stop Myself From Loving You. The latter occupied the spot on the Australian charts for 3 weeks in February of 75, and My Little Angel entered the ARIA singles chart on the 2nd December 75 and achieved the number one spot, while also going on the ARIA Top 100 at number 14, whereas Can't Stop Myself was a 74 hit. They got some pretty good stuff. William Shakespeare, he was amazing in concert with his dress, the way he portrayed himself up on stage. It was awesome to watch and to listen to. William Shakespeare, the best ever glam album, and My Little Angel.
1: It was on a cold December afternoon. Doesn't seem that long ago.

Liked it then, love it now. William Shakespeare and My Little Angel, right here on 89.1 Triple B FM. You're here with me, Tony Murphy, until 4 o'clock, and then Goof will come in, keep you entertained, and then of course Norm's in, and he'll keep you more entertained, if that's even possible, but he will. So, yeah, lots going on around the place. Don't forget, I did mention the 19th of August down at the Red Lion. They've got a karaoke, but it's got an Elvis theme. So there'll be some great stuff down there, a lot of great people. You'll thoroughly enjoy yourself. If you're not doing anything and want to go out to karaoke tonight, you can, and you can do that at, hang on, I'm just thinking about it, in Salisbury, on the left-hand side on the way down. Now, you know where I'm talking about, Brahma Lodge. So you can pop in there. The Brahma Lodge Hotel have got Salt and Pepper looking after that one down there tonight. Quite a few of the regulars that used to go to the karaoke in the Barossa here when it was up and going, they'll be down there and they'll be having a great time as well. What else is there? Oh, if you're not doing anything at 1 o'clock tomorrow, Triple BFM have been doing radio plays and a radio play once a month. At 1 o'clock tomorrow, it should be around about 1 o'clock. It should go to air, the last one that we've done here. Now, if you're interested in doing some of those sort of things, the voiceovers that they pick for you, and yeah, you can always come in and let Richard know, and he'll be here at 3. Well, he'll be here before that, but there is a rehearsal there for the next radio play that we're doing on Triple B, and I got to admit, they are a lot of fun. The people, some are presenters on the air, others just come in simply to do the radio plays, and they're awesome people. It's great to see them come in there and do that. So you can do that as of 12:30, 1 o'clock tomorrow, right here in the Triple B studios, or just outside. For those who are not sure, it's in the Arthur Roche Centre. That is the cream brick building that's in between the State Bank and the Vine Inn. And you have to go around the back. So you'll be able to park in the Vine Inn car park out the back and just walk straight across to where you'll probably see me out having a cigarette. But I didn't say that on the air. Now, on the Status Quo album release of 75, On the Level, the single Down Down was taken from that album as a single and entered the ARIA singles chart on the 10th of March 75, where it peaked at number 4 while gaining a place on the ARIA Top 100 singles chart at number 15. And because it was on the ARIA charts, it's now on your radio.

0: Hello, Frank here. You won't believe the lengths the team at Tanunda Lutheran Home will go to ensure you get the best attention and support. Like the new robots. That's right, automated carts to take care of some of the boring stuff. All those trips back and forth with the laundry, the dishes, the rubbish, even cleaning during the night shift. Seriously, guess you have to see it to believe it. Tanunda Lutheran Home. 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
2: And as the sun starts at this stage to already dip down behind any clouds that happen to be popping up at the moment, we are still looking at a maximum of 15 degrees, going to drop down to 7 overnight. Humidity still sits around 50-odd percent at 51, and the breeze has dropped a little bit in the last half an hour. It's still east by southeast, only now it is at 11 kilometres an hour, and the temperature here is 15.4 in Nuriutpa.
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2: Johnny Wakeland is an English recording artist best known for songs like Black Superman and Zahair, both celebrating boxer Muhammad Ali. Johnny Wakeland was born in 1939 in Brighton, UK, and that is a suburb, by the way. Johnny Wakeland released an album in 1976 titled Reggae, Soul and Rock and Roll, and his hit single Black Superman went onto that album in 75. The single was released and also made it on the ARIA singles chart in February of 75, where it came in at, according to what I've written down there, $7. Should have had written number 7. It was also an inclusion on the ARIA Top 100. This time it didn't cost any money, but did come in at number 16. Johnny Wakeland, One Hit Classics, and Black Superman.

Nope, not going to start that one yet, because I like it. And I love the beginning of it, and I'm going back to it if I can find it. I did. Haha. That, of course, was Johnny Wakelin and Black Superman. Another one of those excellent hits that we really got behind with that kind of music. There was a few others, I might add, that we did the same thing. The next artist is a man who was born Roger Henry Bro Whittaker. He was born on the 22nd of March of 1936 in Nairobi, Kenya, and is in fact a British singer-songwriter. His music is an eclectic mix of folk and popular songs in addition to radio airplay hits. He is widely known for his version of Wind Beneath My Wings in 1982, as well as his own compositions, Durham Town in 69, and I Don't Believe in If Anymore in 1970. Most are familiar with his 1970 hit New World in the Morning and the hit from 1975, The Last Farewell, which is Roger Whittaker's only hit to go on the Billboard Hot 100, and it made it into the top 20. The Last Farewell entered the ARIA charts in June of 75, where it came in here in Australia at number 3, while the sales placed it on the ARIA Top 100 Singles chart, inside the top 20 at number 17. And from memory, yeah, he did. I did mention it before, radio hits that Roger Whittaker had done. And he was on the BBC radio in London and put it out there. If anybody would like to write some lyrics, he would put the words to them and release them as a single and share the money with them. So it ended up in England being a number 2 hit and made that person quite a lot of money who wrote the words for it. And I was just trying to think of the name of the song, but it skips my mind. After this one's finished, I'll see if I can remember. Roger Whittaker from his The Best Of, The Last Farewell.

I love the brilliant use of the French horn at the end of that to give it that echoey sound, like he's in the Dell. Brilliant bit of music by Roger Whittaker, and no, I could not think of the name of the song while that one was playing anyway. You notice how hard that is? You get a song in your mind and you try and tell somebody about it while another song is playing that you also like. The one you're trying to think of ain't never going to come to you. Trust me, it doesn't until the other song finished. And it has, and it still hasn't. So we'll get on with the program instead of waffling on waffling. Ego is not a dirty word. Is the second studio album released by the Skyhooks in July of 75, and of course the titled track entered the ARIA charts on the 21st of April 1975 and peaked at number 2. It then was included on the ARIA Top 100 Singles chart at number 19, making Ego is Not a Dirty Word the second song by the Skyhooks to make it inside the top 10 of 1975. It also was on the Hits of the 70s Mushroom 25 album.

love it. That is Ego, the Skyhooks, and there is more coming your way. Goof is going to be here, and he'll take over at around about 4 o'clock, and he'll give you some great music and info from the 80s, because he's a lot younger and he can handle it. So straight after Goof's finished, our mate, what's his name? Yeah, that's it. He's our mate. Norm will be in here and keep you going. As I said, don't forget to tune in to 89.1 Triple B tomorrow at around about 1 o'clock. They will be doing a few radio, well, one radio play in particular, but a couple of ad-lib things in between, having a little bit of fun just to break it up. So from 1 o'clock tomorrow, takes around about an hour and a half roughly to go through and do all the radio plays, and it's a lot of fun. It really is a lot of fun, and I'm sure, well, I'm hoping that you'll like it. Billy Swan, a little bit of country, a little bit of rock and roll. Now you're wondering, which one have I chosen? Well, his name is William Lance Swan, and he was born on the 12th of May, 1942, in Cape Girardeau, Missouri. And he is an American singer-songwriter best known for his hit single, I Can Help. A veteran of the music industry, Billy Swan had played bass in Kris Kristofferson's band for a number of years before signing a solo contract. In fact, it was Kristofferson who brought the electric organ that features so prominently on Swan's 1974 hit, I Can Help, presented to Swan as a wedding gift. The organ soon inspired the Missouri-born songwriter to come up with the catchy chord sequence and light-hearted lyrics that took the track to the top of the American charts. I Can Help came off a 74 released album of the same name and went on the ARIA singles list in December of 74 at number 2. And after the figures were done, it was placed on the ARIA Top 100 Singles chart in 75 at the number 20 position. This is Billy Swan, and I Can Help.

That is I Can Help. And that's Billy Swan's hit from 1975. This will probably be the last one that I will introduce. You have more Skyhooks, more Status Quo, Barry Manilow, Gene Pitney, Susie Q, Gloria Gaynor with the track that she had a big hit with in 75. And like I said, the Skyhooks, one awesome one that also got onto the ARIA Hall of Fame. So I will do this one first. The 3 Degrees is an American female vocal group formed in 1963 in Philadelphia, Pennsylvania. Although 16 women have been members over the years, the group has always been a trio. The current lineup consists of Valerie Holiday, Freddie Poole, and Tabitha King. The group were particularly successful in the United Kingdom, achieving 13 top 50 hit singles between 74 and 85. After a reasonably successful debut with Gee Baby, I'm Sorry, the 3 Degrees were taken under the wing of hitmakers Gamble and Huff and formed part of the golden era at Philadelphia International. They had a US number one with TSOP, the theme to the Soul Train TV show, and a peak year in 1974 with the perky number and year of decision. Eventually, the trio moved out of mainstream pop into the cabaret circuit. The 3 Degrees released their self-titled album in 1973, and their best-known single, When Will I See You Again, was the single that was released from the album and made it onto the ARIA charts in November of 74. And that came in at number 2. It was placed on the end of the year ARIA charts of 1975, because it was released in November. By the time all their figures were worked out, it was 1995 ARIA chart time, and that came in at number 21. I will be back next week with the second half of 1975 and touching on probably half of 1976. And you will notice pretty much since the beginning of Countdown, there has been more Australian artists that have made it onto the ARIA Top 100. And I think that was a really nice thing for the Countdown to be able to do for music here in Australia. Also, rest in peace to our own Johnny Young. And our thoughts, the world's thoughts, well, Australia's thoughts anyway, go out to the family, all of his friends as well, and any of those musicians who have had anything to do with Johnny Young. Rest in peace, my man. The 3 Degrees, When Will I See You Again?

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Because the word had got around. Triple BFM 89.1. Imagine all the people. 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

Oh, that's a nice echo, isn't it? Yeah, g'day, good afternoon and good evening, people out there in the Barossa Valley and beyond. Goof here at 89.1 Triple B FM. For your listening displeasure again for this Saturday afternoon between 4 and 6, doing an 80s show, mostly good. At 5 o'clock, I will rectify that with a tacky track from the Turntable of Terror. I'm going to do today what I've never, ever, ever done before. Okay, there were two versions of this song that came out in the same year, around about the same time. One made it to 36, one made it to number one. So I'm going to be flushing the one that made it to number 36. Not because it finished there, but because it's a very disco-y take of a rock song. More about that later. I do have 12 inches coming out from 1982 for 220. And my menage a trois, I have no idea what it's all about. These are all songs that did not crack the top 40 in the US Hot 100. They were close, but they weren't. When you hear the songs, you're thinking, how could they not make it? But, you know, that's America. So there are three songs that did not crack the top 40 in the US of A. And I will kick off, as I usually do, with one of these.

Hello. Let me see. What have we got here? From an album released in 1984, a band called Ratt, R-A-T-T, all in capital letters, American, excuse me, glam. So I'll start that again. Sorry, I had to cough over far away. They were in the same era as when Motley Crue first kicked off. I don't know why you call Motley Crue glam, but anyway, they were also known as hair metal or pop metal. I don't know where they come up with these names. Anywho, this particular song is called Round and Round, not to be confused with Spandau Ballet's Round and Round, completely different thing. It was not released here in Australia. It did very, very well in the US, made a top 12 song there. So, without further ado, this is Ratt and Round and Round.

The Fix. That's with two X's, like in Rat with two T's. And Stand or Fall. Goffy doing the Blind Mullet at 89.1 Triple B FM. With you until 6 o'clock. Storm and Norman will be in then to take your requests in studio live. So call him up on 85633788, but not at 6 o'clock. Make it about 5 past or so. So he can get his little collective gear put together. He, incidentally, he's decided he's a an agnostic insomniac dyslexic. And I said, what does that mean? He said, oh, he lies awake at night wondering if there really is a dog. More about that later. In the meantime, this is the ABC.

The late, great Chrissy Amphlett in front of the Divinals there, Science Fiction. And prior to that, ABC, The Look of Love, who are another 80s band, artist, whatever, touring Australia later this year. Nick, there are so many of them. Okay? I mean, Susie Q's coming back out here again. Arguably not from the 80s. Well, not arguably. Definitely not. But anyway, she might as well move here. She spends more time here. She said that on an interview the other night. She spends tours in Australia more than anywhere else in the world. Well, there you go. She likes it here. Move here. Anyway, Goof Mullet, about 6 or 7 minutes away from this week's Menage a Trois. This is Peter Blakely. Doing a bit of crying in the chapel.

0: The Unplugged, Colin Hay, touring America at the moment under the name of Men at Work with the, Land Down Under. Gofter on the mullet here at 89.1 Triple B FM. Get rid of that stupid thing. What are we looking at here? Let's do this.
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0: Certainly is. Ollie, where are we? I'll tell you, we're looking, we're currently about 13 degrees here in downtown Yeri. We were top of 15. We got there and very, very quickly it started coming down again. So tomorrow, Sunday, we're looking at mostly cloudy, top of 13 degrees, 20% chance of rain, but don't hold your breath. Monday, again, going up to 15 with a late shower, 70%. So they're promoting. And then Tuesday, it's all going to hit us badly. Well, say badly. We're going to get wet. Top of 17 with 80% chance of getting rain, and it's going to drop off again, but it's going to get warmer on Wednesday. Possible shower, top of 19. Thursday, 15 more showers, and Friday, more showers with a top of 15. And that's it.
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0: Okay, let's cue the sound effect.

Hey, lovely. As I said, these songs charted in America in the top 100, but not in the top 40. I will explain afterwards. You're going to hear these songs and go, nah, that can't be right. But it's true. Anyhow, let's kick it off.

0: George Thorogood and the Destroyers. Start that again. George Thorogood and the Destroyers finishing off this week's Menage a Trois. Oh, great rock songs that did not crack the US top 40. Bad to the Bone made it number 27 on what's called the mainstream rock charts, but did not chart in the 100 at all in the US Hot 100. Before that, Billy Idol, Dancing With Myself, made it to in the US. In the dance club, made it number 27, but 102 on the US charts. And open up with Traveling Wilburys, Handle With Care. That made it to a really respectable 45 on the US Billboard 100, but not in the top 40. I will be right back on the other side of this.
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0: Yeah, let's get this party started. Well, not now. Well, you can party now if you want to. I suppose that's all right, yeah. This is Goof doing the mullet here at 89.1 Triple B FM. Norm will be entering the building about in half an hour or so, and he will take him in your crest from about 10 past 6 onwards, unless you've pre-requested something earlier. Thank you, William and Bubbles, out at Cainton. Very bad German accents, but kudos for trying. They wanted this particular song by Stevie Nicks and Tom Petty. I thought I'd do the live one. That's okay.

0: How about that? We're going to do a number here. This is one of our singles that we had out in the 70s. And you never heard it.
1: Triple B.
2: Say he didn't have an enemy. His was a greatness to behold. He was the last surviving progeny. The last one on this side of the world. Measured a half mile from tip to tail, silver and black, your powerful fins. They say you could split a mountain in two. That's how we got the Grand Canyon. Last great American whale. Last great American whale. Last great American whale. Last great American whale. Some say they saw him at the Great Lakes. Some say they saw him off of Florida. My mother said she saw him in Chinatown. But you can't always trust your mother. Off the Carolinas, the sun shines brightly in the day. The lighthouse glows ghostly there at night. Chief of a local tribe had killed a racist mayor's son. He'd been on death row since 1958. The mayor's kid was a rowdy pig, spit on Indians and lots worse. The old chief buried a hatchet in his head. Life compared to death for him seemed worse. The tribal brothers gathered in the lighthouse to sing. Tried to conjure up a storm or rain. The harbor parted. The great whale sprang full up. It caused a huge tidal wave. The wave crushed the jail and freed the chief. The tribe let out a roar. The whites were drowned. The browns and reds set free. But sadly, one thing more. Some local yokel member of the NRA kept a bazooka in his living room, and thinking he had the chief in his sights, blew the whale's brains out with a lead harpoon. Last great American whale. Last great American whale. Last great American whale. Last great American whale. Well, Americans don't care for much of anything. Land and water the least. And animal life is low on the totem pole, with human life not worth more than infected yeast. Americans don't care too much for beauty. They'll shit in a river, dump battery acid in a stream. They'll watch dead rats wash up on the beach. Complain if they can't swim. They say things are done for the majority. Don't believe half of what you see, none of what you hear. It's like what my painter friend Donald said to me. Stick a fork in their ass and turn them over, they're done.
3: A rather deep and dark look at the American society over there, according to Lou Reed, the last great American whale. Goofy are doing the Blind Mullet here on 89.1 Triple BFM. One more song before this week's Ménage à Trois. I'm going to go with this one. I quite like this song. She's one of my favourite crushes back in the day. That's the wrong button, you knucklehead. Let's do that again, shall we? Dun, dun. There it is, you dickhead. All right, here we go. Bit of Whitney.

Ah, yes, another lady that ended up dating the wrong fella back in the day and ended up in a drug-induced coma and then dying. Poor old Whitney. Goofter on the Mullet here at 89.1 at Triple B FM. It is... What am I doing? Where? There it is. Let's cue this sound effect. Now, as I said in my intro, I'm going to do something today I've never, ever done on my show before. You know, so I'm going to flush two songs, the same, well, no, I'm going to flush one song, which I think is an ordinary cover of a rock song, and then I'm going to use the post-flusher to cleanse the audio palette, another cover, but done, well, in my opinion, a lot better. So whom am I doing? These both songs were released in 1987. This particular band consisted of three or four really, really gorgeous women and one David Rain, brother of James Rain. He was the drummer in the band, and they started off with a cover of Witch Queen, which made it to number four. This particular song made it to number 36. It's not that bad. They did follow that up with Wanna Be Up, made number six, and all the other ones after that, they're sort of around about the mark, but not very good. So... the band, the Chantuzies, this self-titled album released in 1988, but the single was released in 1977. The song is a cover of Johnny Congos as He's Gonna Step on You Again. I believe it was 71. So I'm going to do the Chantuzies version first, and then I'm going to do the post-flusher with done by the Party Boys. And so for your slide, here we go. All right, here we go.

Now, I don't have a problem with cover songs. Sometimes they're really, really good. Sometimes they're really, really bad. That one isn't really, really bad. It's just mediocre, but it's still ordinary. Why record companies would allow to have the same cover, well, the same song released in the same year within a in the same short time span? In the 70s, 75, 76, Nazareth, Love Hurts. I think it was Peter Cabaldi or Caraboti, something like that. He also did a version that Love Hurts. His was more of a up-tempo disco song. And it happened again. There was another song I flushed a little while back called The Curly Shuffle. by the Knuckleheads was one. Can't remember who done the other one. But again, the same song released the same year. I don't know why they do this. But anyway, I'm going to say bye-bye to the Chantuzies. As soon as I hit the right button. Look, I like the. I didn't mind the band. A couple of songs I do like. I just don't like that one. And to cleanse the audio palette, this is the Party Boys version. I normally play the 12-inch single, but today I've just gone with the radio edit. This song finished at number one for obvious reasons.

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1: 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More information can be found on the Kapunda Community Gallery's website.
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0: It wouldn't help if I turned the microphone on before I started talking. There you go. Dave Dobbin and Herbs and Slice of Heaven. Song did a lot better than the movie that it came from. Well, animated cartoon. I quite like the old Foot Rot Flats comic strip. It was quite good. The movie I didn't mind either. But, you know, the movie bombed. Song did well. Enough of that. We're about 20 minutes past five, about 10 minutes away from this week's 12-inch song. Cast your mind back to the Falklands War. Those of you who were around remember that. There was a particular ship called the HMS Sheffield. It was sunk, but while it was sinking, the crew, believe it or get stuffed, sang this song.
1: Some things in life are bad. They can really make you mad. Other things just make you swear and curse. When you're chewing on life's gristle, don't grumble, give a whistle.

Scat Brothers, Life at the Outpost, One Hit Wonders from way back when. The guys in the film clip, they weren't the guys that actually recorded the song. They were just muscle-bound clowns from the waist up to give that sensuality towards a song. Quite popular in the gay bars back in the day, I believe. Not that there's anything wrong with it. Squeezing one more song before this week's 12 Inches. This is madness.

0: Madness driving in your car. Suggsy and the boys from Madness. It is 7:30. Time to crack out this other particular sound effect.
1: The true what they say about the way you people are gifted. Oh, it's true. It's true. It's true.
0: Yes, it's true. 1982, Fleetwood Mac released an album called Mirage. If you look carefully, you might find it. I don't know where I get this from. Anyway, that album also gave us a, was it Gypsy? And this particular track, Hold Me, 12-inch version of Niceness from Fleetwood Mac. They haven't looped it, they haven't discoized it, they've just expanded it, which makes it a really, really good extension, if you pardon the expression. Anywho, Fleetwood Mac and Hold Me

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Find Your Own Cannibals there and Don't Look Back. 15 minutes to Storm and Norman gets on the airwave. So don't forget, 85633788. If you want to request a song or two or three or 20, he will be more than happy to accommodate you, as he normally does as he's wandering down Hindley Street. But that's a different direction. In the meantime, this is Daryl Bathwaite. He's decided to pull the pin on singing. Well, live performances anyway.

0: sister. Is any of this filtering through that little blue bonnet of yours?
1: Yes, Triple B, Triple B, Triple B.

Jackson Browne from 1982, taken from the album, well, actually from the soundtrack of the album, Fast Times at Ridgemont High, which launched quite a few acting careers, Judge Reinhold being one, and somebody else who I can't remember. And anyway, squeeze in a couple more before what's-his-name gets on. Kim Carnes.

One more song with Phil Storm and Norman entertained you. Let's hear from the power station. And Norman will be playing it hot for you after 6 o'clock.

Yes, I'm like it hot. Norm likes it hot. He'll be on very, very soon. Give him about 5 minutes, then ring him up, 856-33-788. He's going to do a little bit of a tribute to Johnny Young. I was going to mention Johnny Young earlier, but way before the 80s, but anyway. Anyway, as I said, stick around for Norm. I'll be back next week between 4 and 6. Stick around for Norman, who's in trouble with his girlfriend yet again. I said, why is that? He said, well, she came home from shopping and she bought this big brand new leopard print dress. I said, yeah, and she tried it on, and what did you say? He said, oh, I can understand why now the leopards are becoming extinct. So until next week, I'll copy you later.

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1: 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Presented as a part of the 2026 South Australian Living Artists, or SALA Festival, Our Travels is open to the public from Thursday the 23rd of July through to Monday the 31st of August. More information can be found on the Kapunda Community Gallery's website.
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4: Ladies and gentlemen, your DJ for tonight has spent hours setting up his lights. 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

Peter Tosh with Mick Jagger. You got to walk and don't look back. That was requested a couple of weeks ago and I could not find it, and I found it by mistake in my library. I filed it wrong. Ah, that's what you get when you're filing. Hi guys, it's me, Norm, with you once again with the Late Shift Request Show. I've got a few to start the night off with. I'm doing a tribute to Johnny Young, who passed yesterday or the day before. He was only diagnosed a couple of months ago with pancreatic cancer, and it took him that quick. So yeah, he was an amazing guy. He started Young Talent Time, which was the launching pad of, oh, thanks to Goof, by the way, for another great mullet. I should have said that. But Johnny Young started Young Talent Time, which was the launch pad for so many superstars around the world at the moment. And the biggest one is, or would be, definitely Kylie Minogue. But he wrote so many songs for different people. And the amazing part that he had a band called Johnny Young and Company, Company with a K if you're looking it up on Google. And the hit singles that he had weren't written by him. They were written by Stevie Wright and George Young from the Easy Beats. That's amazing. He wrote so many hits for other people, and other people wrote his hits. Well, you get that. Anywho, he wrote Russell Morris's The Real Thing, which was a record breaker. It was the first song to go over 5 minutes in Australia. All the others hung around the 3 minute mark. And he also wrote The Girl That I Love for Russell Morris. He wrote heaps of stuff. I'm going to play a couple of them now. I'm not going to play The Real Thing, because whenever you hear Russell Morris, everybody plays The Real Thing. So I'll start with the other one that he wrote, The Girl That I Love. The next few are going to be songs written by Johnny Young.

Johnny Young, R.I.P. Johnny Young. That was a track. He wrote so many songs for other people, and that particular track that he recorded with his band Company was written, and all his songs that he sung were written by Stevie Wright and George Young of the Easy Beats fame. The songs that he did write were before that, Lionel Rose, I Thank You, Ronnie Burns, Smiley, Ross D. Wiley, The Star, and up the top, Russell Morris, The Girl That I Love. And like I said before, R.I.P. Johnny Young. Wow. He was amazing. If you go on Wikipedia and read about Johnny Young, he is totally amazing. Anywho, request. This is a request show. If you have a request, 85633788, and I'll do it for you. But some people get in touch with me via Facebook during the week, and Donna and Pete did exactly that. I've got your songs, Donna, but Pete, I couldn't find the one you wanted, so I'm going to give you two Indigenous artists, and they are two legends, both in the Aboriginal Hall of Fame, starting with Archie Roach, and after that will be his lifelong friend. Actually, I'm going to start it with Ruby Hunter, and Ruby Hunter is South Australian, and she was born in on Goat Island near Renmark, and they moved to Swan Reach after that. And she met her husband, Archie Roach, who she stayed with for life. They had two boys. And she met Archie while they were both homeless. She was 16 at the time. And they were staying at the Salvation Army People's Palace in Perry Street in Adelaide. And it was Archie Roach who inspired her to play the guitar and write her own music. She started doing it, and the rest is history, because they are both legends. So this is for you, Pete. Ruby Hunter, then her husband, Archie Roach. So this is her, Ruby, or Auntie Ruby, as everyone called her. Let My Children Be.

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Bruce Hornsby and The Range, winding up a bracket for Donna and Pete tonight. The Way It Is, Biko from Peter Garibill before that one, and Archie Roach, No No No for Pete, and Ruby Hunter, Let My Children Be. I hope you enjoyed those, Pete. Yeah, you didn't ask for them, but I gave them to you anyway. Okay, we're going all over the place. We're going to Point Pass now, Scott. Thank you for your requests. And if you'd like to make one tonight, 85-633-788, and I'll happily do it for you. You've asked me to play, how many is there? One? Yeah, four. So I'm going to play four for you. I'll start it off with Sub Sub featuring Melanie Williams, Ain't No Love, Ain't No Use, out of 1993.

Stranger in Town from Toto, Huey Lewis in the News, Heart and Soul, Toto Cielo, I Eat Cannibals and People, One Night in Heaven, and Sub Sub featuring Melanie Williams up the top, Ain't No Love, Ain't No Use, out of 1993, and they were for Scott of Point Pass tonight. Les, we're going to Gawler now. Les, thank you for your call. You're a long-term listener, and I thank you from the bottom of Triple B's heart for that one. We love our long-term, we love our short-term listeners as well. You've asked me to play some B-52s and some Talking Heads, but you don't want what they normally play out of those songs on the radio. So I hope you like the tracks that I have picked for you. I've got the B-52s, There's a Moon in the Sky, and Life During Wartime from Talking Heads. Have a great night, Les.

0: Talking Heads from their Fear of Music album, Life During Wartime, and the B-52s, There's a Moon in the Sky. And I picked those for Les tonight because he told me to pick the two songs from the two artists he gave me. I hope you liked them, Les. I'm sure you would have. They're all great songs from two great bands. Going to have a word from our sponsor, and then let's make some plans for Nigel after that.
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0: Tom Petty, facing the crowd, and before that one, making plans for Nigel. Oh, where are we going? Oh, yeah, on Sunday mornings, I do a country show Sunday mornings for those that you don't know, and for those that you know, thank you for listening. I do a countrified rock or pop song, which we take some of the songs I play tonight, and we do them countrified. And what I'm going to do tonight is do it with a bit of a twist. I'm going to do three country songs that have been recorded by rock and roll bands. I've got the Screaming Jets. I've got someone else, Jeff Beck with ZZ Top, and also Spider Bait. So here's three country songs, rockified, starting with this one from the Screaming Jets.
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0: Give up Billy Gibbons, please. My boy. What a boy.
1: Yeah, that's Jeff Beck and ZZ Top with Tennessee Ernie Ford, 16 Tons, Ghost Riders in the Sky from Spiderbait, and the Folsom Prison Blues from the Screaming Jets. And that was three songs that are country songs done in rock style. I hope you enjoyed that. That was a bit of fun. Okay, I'm going to slow it down a little bit. I've got some 60s to play for you now, starting it with Simon and Garfunkel. I'm a Rock.

Eric Burden and the Animals winding up some 60s Monterey. That was Small Faces, Lazy Sunday Afternoon, Pleasant Valley Sunday from the Monkees, Abraham, Martin and John, and Simon and Garfunkel at the top. I Am a Rock. Where are we? excuse that choke then. It's Saturday night. You don't want to hear me chitter chatter. So let's get some super styling done.

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Carl Carlton, Baby, I Need Your Lovin'. Jonah Louie before that one, Louise, China Girl from David Bowie, O.C. Bisa with Hands Up, and up the top was Groove Armada, Super Stylin'. You're with Norm, this is The Late Shift, Triple BFM. Hello to Mary up in Queensland tonight, I hope you're having a good one. And this, my next artist is coming to Adelaide on the 24th of November. It's her greatest hits tour. So if you want to go, you want to get your tickets now.

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ZZ Top, Rough Boy, Slade, Move On Over before that one, Supertramp, Take a Look at My Girlfriend, and Heaps before that one. I've just been on the phone to folks, and Scott of Point Pass, I'm going to play this one for you. The one you wanted, I'll have next week for you for sure. But for this week, here's your Emil, who I thought was Mel. So, yeah, I got it wrong.

0: WB40. That's what Goof went home to tonight, to crack a bottle of red. Simply Red before that one, You and the World Tonight, and Emil up the top with Love Song. We're going all the way up to Queensland. Mary, this one's for you, mate.
1: For love.

The Doors, LA Woman, Joe Cocker before that one, The Letter, Stevie Wonder, Superstition, and up the top for Mary up in Queensland, The Beatles, Long and Winding Road. And I know Mary likes the blues, so I'm going to slip into some for her.

One of the masters of Australian blues, Billy Thorpe, with his Aztecs. Most people I know think that I'm crazy. Everybody I know knows that I'm crazy. I'm your satisfier from the Master Apprentices before that one. Out of 1976, Rory Gallagher, Calling Card, Keith Richards, Key to the Highway, and Keb Mo up the top there. She just wants to dance. Well, I can keep you dancing for a couple more, but that's it. So I've only, like I just said, I've only got time for a couple more, and then I've got to go home and have some tea. This is Ganga Jang.

Adelaide's Master Apprentices Elevator Driver, Chocolate Starfish, Mountain and Gangajang, up the top Sounds of Then. Well, this is the sounds of me saying I'm out of here, folks. Thank you so much for listening to The Late Shift tonight. Not many requests, but I had a good night anywho. I'll be back tomorrow morning at 8 for Just Country, and I'll be back next Saturday night at 6 to do it all over again with you. Until tomorrow morning, stay well, stay cool, and above all, stay happy. I'll leave you with some John Butler Trio and then some great overnight music. See you later.

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You may be burdened down with the chores of the world. 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That's all right. 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

Many years ago, I was fortunate enough to spend a lot of time with Sam Cooke. He inspired many because of his clear and unique voice. Sam was also a great songwriter who left us with a volume of his work that's still being sung today, the songs. Sam also talked about being born by a river in a little tent. And you know, this reminds me of another friend who had a humble beginning, born in a barn, in a manger of hay. He also inspired a lot of people and still inspiring a lot of people until this day. This friend grew up to change the whole world. Yes, a change has come. And it came by my

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1: Houston, we are so proud to have them. The legends are here tonight. 45 years they've been singing. Let's give it up for the legendary Mighty Clouds of Joy.

How y'all doing? We're so glad to see you. We're going to have some more church up in here in a minute. Today's a special day for the Mighty Clouds of Joy. 45 years ago, we came in and made our first record in Houston. We're back. I'm not going to do a lot of talking. We just want you to know we're glad to see you. This song is called In the House of the Lord.

y'all gonna pray with me. This young boy had a beautiful voice, and he was singing in the church choir. And one day a man came to church, heard that young boy singing, and after service he walked up to the young man. Say, young man, you have a beautiful voice.

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And the mother said, well, son, I've raised you the best I could. You're 21 years old now, and I can't stop you from going rock and roll. And that young man went on and signed a contract.

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He recognized her. 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That son said, yes. 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

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Can I get a witness here?

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Always remember, God can. Fellas, finna sing a song that Mr. Thomas Kane wrote down in Nashville. And y'all let me know when y'all get ready to start playing, because I got to talk a little bit before I start singing this. Is that all right?

went to Mansfield, Ohio with the band that I was with on the other record, and I played four nights down there in a white club, and it was very enjoyable, and they seemed to have liked it very much. They want me back this weekend, but I wanted to get through with you first, you know, so I didn't go. So that's about it. You wanted a couple of new spirituals. I got a few you can hear a little bit of anyway, so I'll cut this little bit of spiritual so you can see how it sounds, and if you want, you can give it to some of the other groups.

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beer joint with a few of the guys. This cute little country girl caught my eye. And boy, let me tell you, she was the prettiest thing I'd ever seen in a pair of boots. 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And that's when I realized that she was every cowboy's dream come true.

the hottest country artist around at the moment, Ella Langley, with Riley Green, You Look Like You Love Me. Well, g'day, fellow country lovers. Welcome along to Just Country. Yeah, the weeks seem to be going faster and faster, which I don't mind. 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Yep, 4 hours of country music coming your way, so let's get straight into it, shall we? This is Chris Ledoux, Western Skies. Have a fantastic day, everybody.

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That's the brand new single for Bob Seger, Wait For Me. So many older artists still recording. That's fantastic. Speaking of older artists, ex-Beatle Ringo Starr, the title track of his latest album, Long, Long Road. Willie Nelson, the title track of his latest album, Dream Chaser. Kacey Musgraves, from her album, Middle of Nowhere, Coyote. And up the top, Chris Ledoux, with Western Skies. My next artist is from Malala, just down the road from here, Abby Ferris, Drunk On You Like Wine.

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Country music from all over the world, right here on Just Country. That was Johnny Brady from Northern Ireland. You and Me, the Zac Cross Band, the music lives on. Zac Brown, What Are You Gonna Do? Greta Zilla, Fan the Fire, and Abby Ferris up the top, Drunk on You Like Wine. My next artist is going to be at the Nuriutpa Institute on September 13. It's a Sunday, and the show kicks off from 11 a.m. and goes through till about 5 p.m. So you want to get along for this one. She's an award-winning artist, and here's her latest single, There Goes My Truck.

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It can make you laugh your head off or bawl your eyes out. 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Brings back great memories. Just the power of music. The Wolverines, 65 Roses. Tom Curtin, Nothing's Gonna Stop Us Now. Troy Cassadaly was in there. Old Road Home, and up the top, Christine Clifford, her brand new single, There Goes My Truck. Up next is Dusty Moats, Under the Neon.

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Couple of classics there with Jody Messina, Heads Carolina, Tails California, George Strait, The Fireman, Australia's Sunny Girls, Summer, more Australian music from Tori Dark, Not My Time to Fly, and Dusty Moats up the top, Under the Neon. G'day to Orchie this morning. I hope you have a good day, mate. This is Lainey Wilson, middle of it.